And then our habits form us. You know, there's a momentum and a direction in life. So many Christians are like the adolescent with his first bicycle. What's the most fun thing you do on the bicycle? You go on a hill and then just ride it down. But hills can be dangerous. You can have that thrill of the downward motion and then you pull yourself out of it. But sometimes you seek more thrill and then you're going fast and really enjoying it. Then you realize you can't turn out of it. And the momentum leads you to injury, destruction. That, my friends, is the life of sin. And it's most dangerous with the sins that we enjoy the most. Those are the sins we play with. Those are the sins that we pursue for a little bit. I can stop anytime I want. The fact is that sin is addicting. And we need the outward discipline, a gift from God. We are like the athlete who struggles to master pain. We submit to discipline. And it's submitting to discipline is what makes us disciples. Now we first put on Christ in baptism. And the life of repentance flows from this. Our sin is put on Christ and His righteousness is put on us. That's why it's so wrong to think more about our regrets and sorrows than God's gifts. There's a difference between godly sorrow and worldly sorrow. Godly sorrow is grieved that it has disappointed God and wants to do better. It rejoices in God's forgiveness and receives it eagerly for the chance to do better. But worldly sorrow grieves that it can't have its own way. Worldly sorrow is sorrow that I got caught. Worldly sorrow is sorrow that I'm missing out on all the fun those sinners are having out there. That's difficult on our flesh. And the reason why worldly sorrow is no good is that it doesn't care about God. And Satan is very clever. If he can bribe you with a short-lived happiness, he's happy to snag you that way. But if he can grab you with a long-lived depression, he'll more eagerly grab that because it's more fun for him in the here and now. Christ in us leads us to love as Christ loves, to find joy and delight in God's gifts, especially the people around us whom Christ has redeemed. And so I say to you on the basis of Paul's exhortation, let Christ lead you to love. Paul contrasts the love that pleases God with human desires, the lusts of the flesh. Now, the lusts of the flesh are not just appetites, which can be gross and repulsive, but the lusts of the flesh include the desire to manipulate others, whether it be with gifts or with smooth talk. Often the lusts of the flesh are manifest in our desire for attention, for applause, for admiration, for thanks. These are all our own personal needs. And the world mistakes gratifying our need for approval from others, for thanks from others, our ability to influence others through generosity with the Christmas spirit. The Christmas spirit is to love God, to seek the Son who is born in Bethlehem, to love others for His sake. Now, does this mean that using your skills, you know, let's face it, some of you are better looking than others. You can use that as a gift to bless others, or you can use it as a self-centered temptation to sin for yourself. Some of you got more wealth than others and find it easy to give. Again, you can give so that others praise you, or you can give in secret so that others praise your Father in heaven. And now don't be surprised when your pastor turns around and says, you know, it's good if you make a public pledge, or it's good if we can publish the givings. Why? Because weaker Christians need models to follow. If you can give as an example without letting it go to your head, if you can give generously and encourage others to do so, not to get your praise,

us so that God may be praised. That is serving others for Christ's sake. But it's a fine line, for Satan will always be encouraging us to think of ourselves first and God second. For the love of God, the love which God inspires, looks for the needs of others. Paul says that love is the fulfilling of the law, and there is a love appropriate to each station, each relationship in life. Going back to my mother, she needed something from me that no one else could give her. She needed my filial love and attention and respect. Only I could give her that. No one else could do that. And there are people in your life who need things from you. If you're married, your spouse needs things from you. Be sensitive to that. Don't minimize them. Use them as an opportunity to love as Christ loves us. And then there's that guy on the freeway there. He's asking for, he's saying, I'm hungry, give me $5, and you see an empty bottle at his feet. Is that what he really needs? You care enough to even find out what he really needs. I know it's a lot, but sometimes I've taken such an individual to lunch and found out about their situation, talked to them what opportunities they had. They often made decisions that I disagreed with, but I took enough time to find out what their situation really was, what their needs really were. And so often charity, not just in our culture, but in other cultures, is you pay someone not to bother you. And that's focused on my needs, not the beggar's needs. To love is to help our neighbor in his need. You know, there was a man who had some business in Jericho, and he was going down, and then he thought he was going to transact some business that day, but God had another opportunity for him. There was this man that was beat up and bleeding on the side of the road. That changed his agenda. Sometimes God speaks to us through that circumstance. It might not be a stranger bleeding on the side of the road. It might be a mother or an aunt who had a fall and now needs some medical assistance or some other kind of attention or help. Beware of those opportunities, those calls from God to help your neighbor in his or her need. Jesus saw our need. Our greatest need was to repair our relationship with our Creator. What hurts the relationship with the Creator? We call it sin. It's the fact that God wants what's good and we want something less. And so to correct that situation, Jesus came down to earth. We should have a button here. I believe that God came to earth on Christmas. That would help clarify for people what the holiday is about, why it's so significant, so important. Jesus saw our need and came to join us. He gave his life. He suffered and died. He made atonement for us with God, reconciled us so that now we have a forgiving God who will answer our prayer and send us what we need the most. What do we need the most? Jesus says, if you're a father, would you give him a scorpion? No. If you know who are evil know how to give good things to your children, how much more will God give the Holy Spirit to those who call upon him? The Spirit is the presence of God in our lives. Our bodies is the dwelling place of Christ. This is to put on Christ, to receive his Spirit through the word and sacrament. And now we're empowered to love others. What needs do you see around you? You don't have to meet every need you see, but God intends you, like one of those stewards in the parable of the talents. He wants you to do something with what he's given you. What needs are you uniquely able to meet? You know, as a pastor, I've never regarded evangelism as my strong point. I've never regarded it as my personal call. I mean, preaching and teaching is more my
up my alley. But every church I've served, no one has been equipped to do evangelism. And I was the best equipped. So at every church, I took on that task because of the need. What tasks are around your church that you're uniquely equipped, that you're uniquely equipped to address? What needs in the world are you uniquely equipped to help? This is to love others for the sake of God. When you recognize God's call to you in the needs you see around. Let's wrap it up. If Joe wanted a life with Jill, he'd have paid more attention to her than to himself. If you want a life with God, turn from your deeds and needs to God's grace in Christ. Let it flow through you to others. And may God richly bless you in the days ahead. Amen.

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0: 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Welcome back to the family.

It ain't over. It ain't over. I don't care what you're going through. Feels like you're down for the last count. It ain't over. Feels like you cried your last tear. Not over. Not over. Not over. Not over. God has the final say. God has the final say. God has the final say. That said you wouldn't make it, but God has the final say. That said you won't be nothing, but God has the final say. That say you ain't going nowhere, you ain't about nothing.

You know, the Bible says in Psalm 27 and 13, David said, I had fainted lest I had believed to see the goodness of God in the land of the living. And what we come to understand and know that even when it doesn't look good, it works for the good. To all those that are called according to his purpose, help me say,

Gospel 1440 AM is WMKM, Inkster, Detroit. Welcome back to the family.

director said, listen, would you let me sing a song? He said, I got a song that I want to sing.

y'all might not believe it, but when you get old, won't folks do you like that? When you get old,

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And they went on back to church that next Sunday morning. And they knew that the old man still wasn't sitting in the corner. They get worried now. And they went on back that day, next Sunday morning. And they knew that the old man still wasn't sitting in the corner. Somebody began to ask questions about it. Did anybody see the old man? Look at here. Is anybody hurrying from the old man? Finally, a voice just came down from heaven waiting.

it be good. When we get there, what I like about it, there'll be no more senior choir, no more young adult choir, no more inspirational choir. But I'm talking about when we get there, everybody's gonna get together. No more jealousy, no more hatred, no more envy. You know how sometimes your body gets tired? You see, there'll be no more Mondays and Tuesdays and Wednesdays and Thursdays and Fridays and Saturdays. But yeah, yeah, every day is gonna be something, y'all. I better let this alone. This thing getting good to me. Let me ask you something. Can I let that?

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Those of you that don't have a daddy, let me ask you something. I don't want you to say it because I'm asking you, but if this fit the way you feel, let me ask you something. Won't God be a father for you? Won't God be a father for you? One of these days, when this old war is over, we're gonna take off these old shoes we got on, put on a pair of old

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Can I get some help in the house?

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I'm talking about what God has done for you. Just take 10 more seconds, because for some of y'all, he's been better than that. It was not because of any goodness of your own, but he sent two watchmen called grace and mercy. And if it hadn't been for the grace of God, you should have been. 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

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And sometimes, the soul doesn't get the notice. It has a hole in it due to things that's happened in the past. Hurt, abuse, molestation. But we want to speak to you today and tell you that God wants to heal the hole in your soul. Some people's actions are not because their spirit is wrong, but it's because the past has left a hole in their soul. May this wisdom help you get over your past and remind you that God wants to heal the hole in your soul. I have my sister, Leandria, here. She's going to help me share this wisdom.

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So I'm speaking for all of you listening, starting here.

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And I tell them, out of all I've been through, I still have joy.

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You ought to look at your neighbor and scream at him and say, it's a yes.

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Scream at them. Tell them you don't know where he brought me from. 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

我。

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Feels like you cried your last tear. Not over. 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Not over. Not over. God has the final say. God has the final say. God has the final say. That said you wouldn't make it, but God has the final say. That said you won't be nothing, but God has the final say. That say you ain't going nowhere, you ain't about nothing.

You know, the Bible says in Psalm 27 and 13, David said, I had fainted lest I had believed to see the goodness of God in the land of the living. And what we come to understand and know that even when it doesn't look good, it works for the good. To all those that are called according to his purpose, help me say,

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Welcome back to the family.

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And they could sing real well. And there was an old deacon there. Had been going to that church for a mighty long time. Every Sunday morning, he would always beg that choir director, said, "Listen, would you let me sing a song?" He said, "I got a song that I want to sing."

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Yeah. Heard the old man say, and y'all might not believe it, but when you get old, won't folks do you like that? When you get old,

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And they went on back to church that next Sunday morning. And they looked at the old man still when sitting in the corner. They get worried now. And they went on back that day, next Sunday morning. And they know that the old man still wasn't sitting in the corner. Somebody began to ask questions about it. Did anybody seen the old man? Look at here. Is anybody hearing from the old man? Finally, a voice just came down from heaven. Wait.

won't it be good when we get there? What I like about it, there'll be no more senior choir, no more young adult choir, no more inspirational choir. But I'm talking about when we get there, everybody's gonna get together. No more jealousy, no more hatred, no more envy. 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But every day is gonna be something, y'all. I better let this alone. 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

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Won't God be a father for you? Won't God be a father for you? One of these days when this old war is over, we're gonna take off these old shoes we got on. Put on a pair of

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atmosphere. 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

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I'm talking about what God has done for you. Just take 10 more seconds, because for some of y'all, he's been better than that. It was not because of any goodness of your own, but he sent two watchmen called grace and mercy. And if it hadn't been for the grace of God, you should have been. 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

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But sometimes, the soul doesn't get the notice. It has a hole in it due to things that's happened in the past, hurt, abuse, molestation. But we want to speak to you today and tell you that God wants to heal the hole in your soul. Some people's actions are not because their spirit is wrong, but it's because the past has left a hole in their soul. May this wisdom help you get over your past and remind you that God wants to heal the hole in your soul. I have my sister, Leandria, here. She's going to help me share this wisdom and tell this story.

It is so. Amen. Now when we pray, we want to end that with a declaration, a decree. So I'm speaking for all of you listening, starting here, starting now. The things that hurt you in the past won't control your future. Starting now, this is a new day.

Somebody says, Scott, how can you rejoice in the time of trouble? Why can you shout when you know you're being rebuked and scorned? And I tell them, out of all I've been through, I still have joy.

Somebody tell three people yes. It's a yes for me. Come on, look at your neighbor and tell him it's a yes for me. You ought to look at your neighbor and scream at him and say, it's a yes for me. I tried no.

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You don't know where he brought me from.

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1: 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So get ready, because something's good is about to happen in your life.
2: Welcome to the Love in Action broadcast. Glad you joined us today as we look at the love that God has for you. You know, God loves you. He loves you with an everlasting love. And nothing will He withhold from you. No good thing will He withhold from you. And one of those things that He has provided for you, we've been looking at it this week, and that is the fruit of the Spirit. God wants you to bring forth from your recreated human spirit fruit that will be an honor and a glory to your Heavenly Father. And here's the good part. The fruit of the Spirit is, He's already placed it inside of you. And all you have to do is tap into there. Well, we're reading and we're taking as our text a couple of verses from Galatians chapter 5, let's go with verse number 22 and 23. But the fruit of the Spirit is love, joy, peace, long-suffering, gentleness, goodness, faith, meekness, temperance. Against such, there is no law. Notice that when you start talking about legal terms, legal things, or people conforming, the Bible says here that these things, these fruit, there's no law against it. You know, a lot of times people will try to codify the Christian walk. We would try to make a set of rules and laws. You can do that, but you can't do that. But it says here there's no law against these things. There's nothing evil. There's nothing illegal. There's nothing wrong. There's nothing that is contrary to the good of society or individuals if you do these things. Well, we've been looking at these different ones, and yesterday we were actually ending talking about peace. And I want to go back to that. I want to talk about this fruit of peace. And I said it, but I'll say it again. All of these fruit, they come by hearing. They come by what you receive insight and knowledge about. As you begin to become aware of the Word of God, the provisions of God in His Word, then the supply of the fruit that is inside of you begins to manifest. Because notice it said earlier that the works of the flesh were manifest, but the fruit of the Spirit is. So the fruit of the Spirit is inside of you. There's this one verse that Jesus said like this. He says, if you believe on me, then out of your bellies will flow rivers of living water. And the Bible says this was, he was talking about the Holy Spirit that believers were to receive. And most of the time when we think about that, we think about the gifts of the Spirit. But that's not just what Jesus is talking about. He's not just talking about the gifts. You have a river of life that flows out of you. You have the supply of the Spirit. God has given you already, past tense, all things that pertain to life and godliness. But how does it come? It comes through the knowledge of Him who has called you to glory and virtue. So when we look at peace, peace is something that we always need. In a world that is full of war and that is full of strife, that is full of people that will slander you and troll you and misrepresent you, you need peace. Peace is always available to you, but you have to tap into it. Now, I want to say this. A lot of times I see Christians operating in an environment that is very, very chaotic. Sometimes there's not a lot they can do about it, but other times there's things they can do and they don't do. But let me say this. God did not make you to operate in a place, a position of chaos. You never see Jesus running around chaotic like, oh, man, I'm just helter-skelter. Everything is just out of control. No, Jesus was peace. He brought peace. He invoked peace. He would tell his disciples, peace unto you. If it was a storm, he would say,

It's not something that is being imposed on us. It is something that comes out of us. That's why in all of the epistles, you'll see these words, grace and peace be unto you. So you need peace to do the will of God effectively and with clarity. Now, again, I am not talking about does your environment, you could be in a place where people are all around you have just gone to pot, but that doesn't mean you have to go to pot. You need to tap into the peace, and you tap into the peace by tapping into His word. You tap into His peace by tapping into the last will and New Testament that He has provided for you. There are scriptures and scriptures and scriptures. Jesus, one of His titles is the Prince of Peace. So when Jesus comes into our lives, He brings peace. I don't care how chaotic your environment and your life might have been. When Jesus comes, He brings peace into that environment. Now, I say this, when we are experiencing in our lives and in our environment all of the works of the flesh that were spoken about, when we're experiencing all of the wrath, the strife, the sedition, the heresy, all these things, then we know that there are people, whether it's us or whether it's somebody else, there are people that are not manifesting fruit of the Spirit. They're manifesting works of the flesh. And so God wants us to overcome evil with good. He wants us to allow the light that is in us to shine into the darkness. He wants us to impact that environment. That's why He said, blessed are the peacemakers, because they shall be called the children of God. In other words, the peace that you have on the inside of you, you're able to manifest that peace externally. You're able to influence your environment with that peace. So I don't care what the situation is. There's not a situation that God has not called us to be lights in. Now, everybody won't receive what you bring. They won't receive your peace. They will fight it. Martin Luther King was the man of peace. He turned the other cheek and they hit the other cheek. I mean, he gave his life for it. So you have people that will not receive it, but that is still what God has called you to be. He's called you to be a person of peace. He's called you to be a person that manifests His peace. And you do that by tapping in to what is already in you. The Bible says that it's according to the power that works in you. So spring up, O well. Let that peace come out of you. May it flow forth from you. May that peace that passes all understanding, may it guard your heart and your mind through Christ Jesus. So the devil's trying to bring you confusion. He's trying to upset you. He's trying to get you off your game. But you don't have to let it. Just let that peace rule in you. Just allow the Spirit of Christ to manifest through you that peace. That is your inheritance. That is something that God has given unto you. Now, the next fruit that I want to look at is called long-suffering. Long-suffering. And sometimes you'll see it's called patience. But there's a difference between long-suffering and patience. Patience would be sort of like you go to the doctor's office and, you know, you're waiting for your spouse there and there at an appointment, and you're out in the waiting room while they're back somewhere else, and you patiently wait for them. Or maybe you're in the doctor's office, and you're waiting for the doctor to come out, and they come out, and they eventually see you. Well, you have to do that patiently. You're just waiting there. You're not doing nothing. That's not what long-suffering is. Long-suffering is like if you're out there, you're in an environment, and you are under a load. You're facing some kind of pressure, some kind of opposition. There's something coming against you. And under those circumstances, instead of you just, I would say it like this. Imagine like a load been placed

0: on you. And you are carrying that load. You have those pressures. You have that opposition that is coming at you. But despite what is coming at you, you continue to endure. You continue to hold out. You continue to have expectation that this too shall pass, that there is a brighter day coming, that things will not always be the way they are right now. And I want you to know that you can go to the scriptures for this. You can go to the scriptures and you can find that troubles don't last always. You can go and see that Jesus says, be faithful unto death, and I'll give you the crown of life. He has something in store for those that wait. Wait on the Lord. Be of good courage, and he will encourage you. He'll give you the grace to be able to endure. He'll give you what you need to hold up under that situation. You know, if I had to look at the gifts and the fruit of the Spirit, you know, a lot of times people, we want certain fruit at certain times, like maybe we want joy. I just want to be that joyful person. And I'm saying there's nothing wrong with that, but there's a time that we need all the fruit of the Spirit. And there's a time that we need to be able to hold up under long suffering. We need to be able to endure without giving in to all of the pressures, without losing our hope, without losing our faith, without losing our joy. We need to be able to hold up in those situations. And that is when we tap into the gift of long suffering. You know, there used to be a song we used to sing, Lord, help me to hold out until my change comes. Well, that's sort of what it's talking about. But, you know, you're holding out because right now you're in a situation that you're experiencing pressure. You're experiencing opposition. This is not the position. This is not the situation that you would like to have. But you understand that you have to pass through this. You have to go through this time. During this time, you're going to endure it. You're long suffering. Now, I think about it in the days of Noah. Noah experienced opposition, but he continued and he was faithful. God is calling for you to be faithful.
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0: Welcome to the Love in Action broadcast with Pastor George Houston. Christ calls us to love with actions and in truth. So get ready, because something's good is about to happen in your life.
1: This is Pastor George Houston. Welcome to the Love in Action broadcast. Glad you joined us today. Love is not only a gift from God to us, but it's a gift that God has placed inside of us that He wants to give the world through His church. You know, the Bible says God so loved the world, but He also not only gave His Son, but He gave Him you. He has placed you in this world as a gift to this world. And He wants to bring out all of the love, the goodness that of God that has been placed inside you. So today we want to continue looking at the fruit of the Spirit that are found in Galatians chapter 5. And the scripture says the fruit of the Spirit. Notice one fruit. The fruit of the Spirit is love, joy, peace, long-suffering, gentleness, goodness, faith, meekness, temperance. Against such there is no law. Now, I just wanted to say again at the beginning here that all of these fruit are the fruit of the recreated human spirit. This is something that God has placed in us, but we have to extract it. We have to draw it out. Just because it's there doesn't mean it's going to manifest. It says the fruit of the Spirit is. So it's already there. The fruit, all these nine fruit are already in you if you've been born again. If you're a child of God, if you've received Christ, they are already there. But in order for these fruit to increase, if you would, to grow, to manifest in your life, then you need to do something. You need to activate them. Now, the Apostle Paul in Galatians, he was writing to the people about the differences between the works of the flesh and the fruit of the Spirit. Now, you could sometimes wonder, well, I mean, these are two Christians. How could two Christians have all of this coming out? How could they have adultery and fornication or you know, heresies or envyings or strife? Well, somewhere along the line, there's some works of the flesh there. And so these are the things that he's writing to the church at Galatia to try to get them to align with what God is doing in their lives. God wants us to cooperate with him. He does not want us to try and figure it out on our own. Oh, I got a plan on how to be a Christian. It's nobody else ever come up with it, but I got a new plan. No, that's not how we do it. Jesus is our model. He is our example. He is the one who we are to follow. We're to walk in the path that he walked. And so as we're looking at these fruit of the Spirit, I want you to understand the fruit of the human spirit that is recreated in us. I want you to understand that these are manifestations that God wants to come forth out of us. Because it's there, he says it is, the fruit of the Spirit is. Now, he had already said the works of the flesh are manifest, but the fruit of the Spirit is. So we looked at several of them already. I want today to look at the one called gentleness. Gentleness. When you look at gentleness, gentleness is, you know, you have the ideal that it's not someone that is dealing harshly or rough. In other words, the Apostle Paul, he used the same term in how he was gentle towards the church and how, like a nurse. So in other words, how a nurse would care. So somebody's been injured, somebody is being treated. The nurse just doesn't go in there jerk on the person, you know, flip them and do what they're gentle. They're saying this person got some injuries. Let me treat them with some consideration. Let me not be harsh with them. Okay. And so there's a need for us to deal with one another and with even those that are in the world with gentleness. And I understand, you know, we're in the army of the Lord and we see, you know, the Marine, you know, boot camp and stuff where people, you know, you're getting yelled at and you got people pushing you to your limits and all of that. And we're told as a harsh soldier that we should endure. But the ideal above all is that we have to understand that a lot of times people have been beaten up. We've been beaten up by the world. We've been beaten up by the devil. We've been beaten up by ourselves. Sometimes people are ready to give up. Sometimes people are frustrated. They feel like they're not seeing or they're not getting the results that they would like in life. And they feel frustrated. And plus, we got a devil out here who is accusing us to God and God to us. And so in the midst of all of that, if we do not have a certain amount of consideration towards others and how we respond to them. You know, I know that we could say, yeah, they're getting what they deserve. That might even be true. But that's not how God dealt with us. God dealt with us with a kindness and a gentleness. He drew us to him with loving kindness. And he wants us to have that manifest. That's one of the fruit of the Spirit. We should be able to deal gently with people. We should be able to remember that as priests, we're called to deal gently with those that are ignorant and are out of the way. We are called to reflect the character and the nature and the concern of Christ towards the world and even towards other believers. So I call upon you to, at times, to remind yourself of the fact that this world is a broken world. The whole world lies in darkness, but also that God loves them, that God cares about them, that he wants to see nobody perish. He wants everyone to come to the knowledge of repentance. And he does that with gentleness. He wants to use you. I promise you that you can catch more flies with honey than with vinegar. And you can draw people to God through showing them the goodness, the mercies of God, than you can by beating them over their head and telling them they're going to hell. See, most people, if you were like me, you knew you were going to hell. You knew if there was a hell, I knew it. If there was a hell, I'm on my way. I want somebody to show me how to avoid that. I want somebody to show me how I can get to a place where God will forgive me and he'll cleanse me and he'll set me in a different path. We do that with gentleness. We don't do that with harshness. We don't do that with arrogance. And so God is calling you to manifest the character of Christ with gentleness. The next fruit that I want to look at is the fruit of goodness. Goodness. You know, when you think about goodness, sometimes it might be a little bit hard to say, well, how would you know if somebody's operating this fruit called goodness? It's sometimes hard to see, but I want to say afterwards you can always look at it. It's said about people like Barnabas in the Bible. It says he was a good man. And when you look at some of his goodness, you see that one of the things he did that manifest his goodness was he had land and he sold it and he brought the price of the land that he sold it for and he gave it to the apostles so that distribution could be made to the people. So in other words, his goodness caused him to have a concern for other people. His goodness caused him to not to try to take advantage of people and to just exploit people. See, sometimes I think about people when their goodness, they could have did something. They could have really taken advantage of the opportunities to do certain things, but they didn't do it. They didn't do it because it wasn't in their heart. They had a good heart. And God places that into the hearts of men. And you'll read the story about Jesus when he was talking about the man that had hired the different workers. He went out early in the morning. He found workers and he had them come work. And then he went back several times throughout the day. And finally, when it was the last group that worked only just for 1 hour. But when it came time to pay, he called those that worked just 1 hour and he gave them a whole day's wage, just like he did those that started at the beginning. But those that were there all day, they felt like they somehow should have got more than those that only worked 1 hour. And he says, "Are you angry with me because I am good?" So in other words, goodness manifests when we show kindness and concern towards other people. Goodness is not just looking up on our self-centered. It's not just me going up there and saying, "Oh God, what can I do to bless me? What can I do that is going to help me to receive more and more and better and better?" Goodness is looking beyond ourselves. It's looking at other people with the eyes of Christ. It's seeing them as Christ does. It's loving people and wanting the best for them and trying to give and help and minister unto them, not for any kind of a gain that you would get. That's goodness. God wants his people to be full of what he calls good works. And I want you to know, some people, they do good works because they feel like, well, you know, this is somehow expected of me, so I'm checking off the list. But God wants us to do it out of a good heart. He wants the good man out of the good heart. He brings forth good things. So if you have this fruit of the Spirit in you, goodness, then God wants it to manifest in you. He doesn't want it to happen because somehow or another he's beating you over your head. Matter of fact, I would say this. The fruit of the Spirit, I know I say all these gifts, they're stirred by the word of God. But see, when you remember how good God's been to you, when you remember how much he's loved you and how much he's forgiven you, you should be compelled to want to help others, to want to bless others, to want to do for others. If not, how does the love of God dwell in you? When you can see people around you that are broken, that are hurting, that are lost, And you shut up your bowels of compassion from them, when you have no concern about them. Now, the fruit of the Spirit is goodness. It's there in you. Matter of fact, I would have to say, if you're a believer, you'll have to try to turn that off, because it will automatically manifest at times. You don't have to try to stir that goodness up, because the nature of your Father, your Heavenly Father, is there. God is good all the time, and his goodness and his mercy knows no bounds. And just like the Father, so like you, his son, you, his daughter, he wants you to manifest that goodness to the world. The world needs to know that God is not mad at them, that God is not angry and upset, that he loves them. And they can see that through your good work. Jesus said it like this: "Let your light so shine before men that they will see your good works and they will glorify your Father in heaven." So may the goodness of God may it abound in your life.
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0: Welcome to the Love in Action broadcast with Pastor George Houston. Christ calls us to love with actions and in truth. So get ready, because something's good is about to happen in your life.
1: This is Pastor George Houston. Welcome to the Love in Action broadcast. God wants you to have a love like the love of Christ. The love of Christ is what compelled him to go to the cross. The love of Christ is what compelled him to heal, to minister to the broken, to the lost. He was full of love. He was loved wrapped in flesh. And God wants you, as his child, to have that same kind of love. Well, today we've been looking at the fruit of the Spirit. We are continuing, and we are looking at our text in Galatians chapter 5, beginning at verse 22. It says, "But the fruit of the Spirit is love, joy, peace, long-suffering, gentleness, goodness, faith, meekness, temperance. Against such there is no law." Wherever you go, whatever country you go to, any part of the world, even with places where Christianity is discouraged or even outlawed, these fruit of the Spirit, there's no law against them. And these fruit of the Spirit are inside of the individual. The Bible says that God has placed his Spirit in the hearts of those that love him. So if you are a child of God, if you have received Christ, then these are in you. If you're not, then all you have to do is to call upon the name of the Lord, that you will confess with your mouth and believe in your heart that Jesus is Lord and God raised him from the dead, then you'll be saved. And today I want to look at the fruit of the Spirit of faith. And then the Bible says that this fruit here is one of the nine fruit of the Spirit. I was at a service once, and I heard a gentleman was teaching, and he asked, "What is faith?" And people were saying, "Faith is the substance of things hoped for, the evidence of not things." He says, "What is faith?" He says, "Without faith, it's impossible to please God." He says, "What is faith?" And people were saying, "Well, faith comes by hearing by the word of God." And he kept asking, "What is faith?" And then finally someone said, "It is a fruit of the Spirit." Faith is a fruit of the Spirit. Some translations, they will say faithfulness. But I want you to understand, this is faith. This is the same faith that it takes to trust God and believe God. This is the same faith. And it says faith comes by hearing, and hearing by the word of God. I want you to know all of the fruit of the Spirit come by hearing. The more knowledge, the more understanding, the more insight you have about the things, the nature, the character, the work, the dealings of God with humanity, the greater that your love will be, the greater your joy, the greater your peace, the more long-suffering that you'll be, the more gentle you'll be, the more goodness will manifest in your life. But likewise, faith. Faith comes by hearing, and hearing by the word of God. So the fruit of faith is in you already. And I know people sometimes, they say, Lord, grant us more faith. Jesus didn't say you need so much. He said you just need faith as a grain of mustard seed. And you can tell a mountain be picked up and cast in the sea, and it will obey you. In other words, what you need is to understand how these things operate so that you can begin to operate in them. Now, I know sometimes people, when they ask for something, they're asking because they sort of have maybe a shopping list, and they feel like, well, you know, I want God to do this and God to do that and God to do this. And if God would do all of these things, then if I had more faith, then it would happen. God would do them. They would occur in my life. I want you to understand that God has a way that he operates. He will allow us as his children to grow in faith, to do different things. But there are some things that can actually be sort of detrimental to us. There are some things that if we do not have our priorities right, they can turn us aside. So God wants us to have faith, but he also wants us to have love. He wants us to have joy. He wants us to have peace. God doesn't just say, listen, I want you to go out there and fight unnecessary battles. He doesn't say, I want you to go out there and to have, you know, take on your whole lot of extra struggles because you were seeking after things that will lead you astray and that will cause you to go asunder. No, God wants you to have right priorities. But faith is necessary. Without it, you can't please God. That's true. God desires that we would have faith. And he has given us in our human spirit the ability to draw upon the faith that we need for whatever situation. So whatever the situation that is in our lives, we don't have to wonder, do I have enough faith? Do I have enough faith? No, you have faith. You have, Jesus said, if you just have a little bit, even as a grain of mustard seed, you could do whatever you want. So we have faith. It's there. It says it right here. This is part of the fruit of the Spirit. And notice he says that the fruit of the Spirit is. It's there. It's already inside. All nine of these fruit are inside of you. They may need to be activated. They may need to be stirred, but they are already there. And so God desires that all of these fruit in their times and in their seasons will manifest in your life. Now, whenever you're in a situation and you're wondering, well, Lord God, how am I going to get through this? What am I going to do? I want you to know that that's the time that you need to draw upon the fruit of faith. That's the time when you need to say, okay, God, I'm in a period of time where this is going to stretch me, where I haven't dealt with this before. And that's when you go into the Word of God. Because faith comes by hearing and hearing by the word. As you begin to see what the word of God says about your situation, as you begin to see how precious you are to him, as you begin to see that no good thing is he going to withhold from you because you walk upright and because you're his child, as you begin to see all of these things, faith comes. And you know that you cannot fail. God won't fail you. And he's giving you everything you need to succeed. That's the stirring up of the faith that I'm talking about. So all of the fruit of the spirit of faith that you need is inside of you as a seed. Now, I do think on occasions we as believers, we may bite off more than we can chew, or we may look at someone else and try to emulate them and imitate them or copy them, whatever you want to say. But God hasn't promised that he's going to give me what he gave you. That's not the promise. But whatever my needs are, my God will supply my need. And if I have faith, if I do, then I can receive what things soever I desire when I pray. But I have to understand that faith comes. In other words, I have different levels of faith that I can attain onto. I want to grow in faith. I want to grow in all of the fruit of the Spirit. I want to see greater manifestations in me. But we also have to know where we're standing. According to your faith, may it be unto you. So if you have lots of faith, if you're a person that has nurtured your faith, you studied the Word of God on a particular, now notice I say this, on a particular area. See, I wouldn't necessarily have faith that I can go out there and I can be, you know, like Einstein, that I can do quantum physics. I wouldn't necessarily have that kind of faith because I haven't studied that. I haven't applied myself in that area. Or I wouldn't have faith that I can go out there and play football, you know, like Deion Sanders used to play. I would not necessarily have that kind of faith that I could do that. But whatever, according to the measure of faith that I have, that is where I'm seeking God for. So I have to do this. I have to add to it. I have to add to my faith. I have to go out there and say, God, I need some knowledge. I need some insight. I need to know what is your will in this particular area. And then as I know that, then faith will come. I'll have more faith for it as I have more insight, as I have more knowledge, more understanding. God does not want us to be ignorant about what he desires to do. And he does not want us to be ignorant about his plans and his purposes for us. So God calls each of us for such a time as we're upon the earth. You know, Jesus said that there were many righteous men and many prophets that desired to see what the apostles saw and they didn't see it. But it wasn't for them. It wasn't for Isaiah or for Jeremiah to be on the earth during the time that Christ was there. They saw him by faith. They saw him in the future. They spoke about him. But God has you up on the earth now. He needs you to operate in faith. He needs you to be his Isaiahs and his Jeremiahs. He needs you to be his people, his spokesperson, his representative. And so the level of faith that you're operating in today has to be such. And so if you don't feel like you're operating there, whatever God has called you to, whatever level of authority he's given you, then you can activate that faith. You can continue to dig into his word, to search, to pray, and to seek God for greater understanding and insight, because faith will come by hearing. So put yourself into the scriptures. Allow God to give you the insight to stir up the fruit of the Spirit in you called faith. And the fruit of the Spirit, again, are contrasted with the works of the flesh. See, sometimes people will see someone else doing something, and instead of the fruit of the Spirit called faith manifesting, they have a work of the flesh called emulation. In other words, I'm going to try to copy them, outdo them. I'm going to show I'm just as good. They ain't got nothing I ain't got. And that is not a fruit of the Spirit. God wants us to allow his fruit to manifest in us. And we do it all in love. We do it all in union with Christ. We do it all in submission to Christ. But we don't do it out of jealousy, out of envy. Again, those are all the works of the flesh. And that is not what God is calling for. He's calling for faith. He'll stir up your faith. He'll cause you to walk in a measure of faith that is sufficient for the charge and for the responsibilities that he has placed in your hand. Now, I do believe at times that God will allow us to tap into the powers of the world to come, that we can begin to, if you were to so imagine that we got a heavenly bank account, he allows us to tap into that so that we can at times do that. But that is according to our faith. Everybody doesn't have that faith. Everybody doesn't operate it. But we all have a measure of faith that's given to us, and it's a part of the fruit of the Spirit. So walk in the faith that God has given you, and know that your faith is sufficient for the charge and the responsibility that we have.
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0: Welcome to the Love in Action broadcast with Pastor George Houston. Christ calls us to love with actions and in truth. So get ready, because something's good is about to happen in your life.
1: This is Pastor George Houston. Welcome to the Love in Action broadcast. Glad you joined us today, as God is doing a work in all of the earth, and He's called all of His children, all of His people, to be a part of it in proclaiming that Jesus is Lord. Well, today I want to continue looking at the fruit of the Spirit. I want to actually conclude, but I want you to see the verses that we're looking at in Galatians chapter 5. And I want to start off with verse number 19. But now the works of the flesh are manifest, which are these: adultery, fornication, uncleanness, lasciviousness, idolatry, witchcraft, hatred, variance, emulations, wrath, strife, seditions, heresies, envyings, murders, drunkenness, revelings, and such like, of the which I tell you before, as I've told you in time past, that they which do such things shall not inherit the kingdom of God. But the fruit of the Spirit is love, joy, peace, long-suffering, gentleness, goodness, faith, meekness, temperance. Against such, there is no law. Well, we've looked at most of the fruit, the first seven. I'm going to look today at the final two, meekness and temperance. And I want to say this about when I first used to hear the word meekness. You know, there were verses like, the meek shall inherit the earth. And I used to like, what is the meek? And I always thought meekness was like a lamb. You know, a lamb was meek. And so in my mind, I sort of equated meekness with weakness. But that is not meekness at all. When I think about meekness, I think about how God has given certain animals certain strength and power. So I think about a lion. A lion is called the king of the beast, but it's because of his strength and his great roar. He's able to discombobulate the other animals, to send them into confusion and frighted. It actually just sort of scrambles their brains. And then he has the strength. He also has cunning, and he's able to overcome these strong animals, subdue them, and feast on them. And so when I think about meekness, I think about the lion cub, the little lion cub, and how the lion, this strong, mighty animal, deals with them. Instead of him being rough and roughhousing with them, he's very gentle. He treats them with care. He's very considerate of these smaller, younger offspring. And so that is what God means. You have strength, but it's under control. This strength is not something that is used in a manner that is just going to be destructive to those that he loves. It's not just out there uncontrolled strength. It's under control. It is something that he's able to use, but he's also able to keep it in a place where it's not going to harm or bother anyone. Now, I know a lot of times when it comes to, say, walking with Christ, a person that has been saved for a long time, that has gone through some things, been around the block a few times, stumbled, picked themselves up, but now they're walking with Christ, they've got it straight. They could maybe be impatient with the new Christian. They could potentially look upon the new Christian and think, you know, you've been saved now for all of a month. How come you don't have it more together than that? You know, but if they are meek, they will recognize that that person can have a bruised ego. Their conscience might be real tender now. They might be struggling, wondering if they're ever going to get it together, if they're ever going to be able to live a life that pleases Christ. And so instead of them being harsh and cruel and judgmental, they deal with some compassion and some kindness and some tenderness towards that person. That's meekness. That's meekness of a sort. But the other meekness, the other way meekness manifests is when we know what we could do. I mean, I'm talking about not just physically, but spiritually. You know, you belong to God. I think about Elijah the prophet. I'll give this example. Elijah the prophet has spoken a word, and he was up on the hill, and the king sent men to take him. He sent the captain with his 50 men, and Elijah called fire down upon him and killed them. And finally, this one man came, one of the captains came, and he asked Elijah, he said, "May my life be precious in your sight." In other words, man of God, I recognize that you got the ability to call upon God to send down fire and to destroy me. He said, "But I'm just doing my job, man. I'm just here trying to bring you to the king like he asked me." And God told Elijah, go with him. So in other words, Elijah could have used his power to call down fire and to destroy him. He could have did that. He could have used his faith, his walk with God, his relationship, his confidence in who he was as a man of God to do that. But he didn't. And I think sometimes us believers, us Christians, instead of us interceding for people, instead of us being concerned about their lostness, their brokenness, their hurt, their pain, their ignorance, instead of us seeing them from that perspective, we want to call fire down on them. We want God to judge them because they looked at us cross-eyed, because they didn't accept us as the holy men and women of God, because they said something or did something that we thought was offensive. No, meekness, it says, oh God, they don't know what they're doing. Have mercy upon them. Meekness is forgiving. Meekness shows, I got this strength, but I am not going to abuse it. I got this favor with God, but I want to see people in a position where they can be blessed by God, where they can know God, they can grow. So use the strength that God has given to you under control. You know, we're told to be strong in the Lord and the power of his might. We're told to put on the armor of God. So that's strength. But I'm saying, even with that strength, have a meekness. Allow the meekness that Christ manifests. Allow that. Christ said, I'm meek and lowly. Allow that same meekness to manifest in your life. Because God has called you to manifest the fruit of his spirit. And the last fruit that I want to look at is temperance. Temperance. Now, I think about temperance in the term of, as someone once gave the definition of, being consistently consistent. You know, you go to some people and you don't really know what you're going to get. Sometimes they're hot and sometimes they're cold. Sometimes they're just syrupy sweet with love. Sometimes they can cut you with their tongue and not bat an eye. Don't think twice about it. And you don't know what you're going to get. Well, with temperance, it's not like that. Temperance is, you are the same today. If I come back and talk to you tomorrow, you're the same. I know what I'm getting with you. You are. And by that, I don't mean that you're a pushover or nothing like that, but I am indicating that you are a person who your walk is steady, is consistent. You're not sometimes up and sometimes down, sometimes leveled to the ground. No, you're not like that. you are saying, listen, I may not be as high as some of the people that you talk to, some of the people that are on fire and so passionate about the things of God. And next week they done fallen from God. They need to repent and get right with God because they done fail. No, I'm saying, yeah, be consistent. Be consistent. You know, there are no superstars in the kingdom. The only superstar is Jesus. He is the one who is above all. He is the one who is worthy. He is the one who has paid the price. But everyone else, we are looking to Jesus as the author and the finisher of our faith. He's the example. He's the one that we're following in. And so he sets the example. Could you imagine if people would have came to Jesus and they wouldn't know what to expect? No, you see, Jesus, he's the same yesterday and today and forever. And God is saying, I want people, when they respond and when they deal with you, I want them to know that they're going to be dealing with a person whose walk with Christ is stable, who lives a kind of life that is stable. They're exemplary. They're not a person that you're going to try to find out there. They're not to this extreme or to that extreme. But they are right down the middle with Christ. They are holding to the things of God. They are doing the word of God. They're not just talking it one day and you can tell that they're so far out there that they're not living any of it. No, that they're applying it. You know, I thank God for miracles. I thank God for signs, for wonders. But you know, God has not called us to live by miracles. I mean, miracles happen. I believe in miracles. I've experienced things in my life. Signs. Jesus said, we're not to follow signs. Signs are to follow us. But he has given us his word. And he fully expects us to be submitted to his word, to walk in his word. Because that's how a king rules. A king is not going to make a word and then he's going to run out there and try to enforce it. No, his word goes out. And there are people that enforce the word of a king. But the king gives the word. God has given us his word. And he expects us to walk it. He expects us to enforce it. He expects us to live by his word, because we don't live by bread alone, but by every word that comes from the mouth of God. So temperance then is us being consistent in the things of God. Brothers and sisters, I pray that the fruit of the Spirit will be manifest in your life more and more. God wants you to bring honor and glory unto Christ as people look at you and they can see a reflection of Christ. We reflect him just like the moon reflects the sunlight. We reflect the light of the Son of God. We reflect his glory, his character, his nature. And that nature is summed up in the fruit of the Spirit. Thank God for the gifts, but the fruit of the Spirit is something that we shall manifest every day in our life. If we live in the Spirit, then let us also walk in the Spirit.
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2: 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Welcome back to the family.

Yeah. It ain't over. It ain't over. I don't care what you're going through. Feels like you're down for the last count. It ain't over. Feels like you cried your last tear. Not over. Not over. Not over. Not over. God has the final say. God has the final say. God has the final say. That said you wouldn't make it, but God has the final say. That said you won't be nothing, but God has the final say.

You know, the Bible says in Psalm 27 and 13, David said, I had fainted lest I had believed to see the goodness of God in the land of the living. And what we come to understand and know that even when it doesn't look good, it works for the good. To all those that are called according to his purpose, help me say,

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But they went to church the next Sunday morning, and they noticed that the old man wasn't sitting in the corner. 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
0: 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I better let this alone.
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0: This thing getting good to me. Let me ask you something. Can I let that sing?

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Won't God be a father for you? Won't God be a father?

atmosphere. The Lord is my light and my salvation.

Now, I'm going to take you to Sunday morning, praise and worship, old school style. 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

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It was not because of any goodness of your own.

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What about all the things you have questioned within your lifetime? It's the question that sparks us. It's the questions that the universe is prompted to answer. And it's the questions I ask today. What about us? What about the things that make us believe? What about the things that motivates us to go on? What about what we could have done differently? I ask the questions that many of us ask every day as we continue to explore why we exist at all. Some may ask the questions to determine who we are and what we believe, but what are we really asking when we say, what about us? Where are we placed in this world of law and order? Is there a hierarchy? And if so, then you may ask, where does that place you? Is it our community that makes us relevant or stronger? Is it our church or religious temples that make us solid? Or can it be our beliefs or our family? Are we in search of the truth or security found in the groups to which we belong? Are you as strong as your people? Are you as strong as your affiliations or organizations you belong to? Are you a Mason? Are you a veteran? Are you a Christian? Are you a mother? Are you a doctor? Are you a father? Or are you merely what you put into the universe? I like to think we are how we treat one another and how we allow others to treat us. What about those that stand on principle? What about those that have sacrificed? What about the brave? What about the lonely? What about the unheard man? What about the misperceived woman? What about the unseen or unheard children? This is my what about that I share with you today. What about the 2-year-old child that cannot express to his mother that it matters whether his father is in his life? What about him wishing he could fast forward to the moment he can tell you from his own words it will shape how he sees himself and the world? He wants to tell his mother that it's more likely for young black men to end up using poor judgment because he's angry that his father was not in his life. He's going to make poor decisions because the anger his mother had for his father was greater than the love she had for him. What about the mother regretting her decision to exclude her son's father from his life because of his transgressions? What about the absence of emotional stability because he was only exposed to a one-sided version of how to respond to situations? What about the boy that waited for his father to show up at his basketball games? What about the boy that waited for his father to rescue him from his mother's abusive boyfriend? What about the girl that searched for love in the most unlikely places because her father was not there to protect her? What about the girl that chooses any man that will take her from the household filled with anger, hurt, despair, and hopelessness that her mother cannot seem to let go? Can any of you mothers hear their cry? Can any of you mothers understand that it's not always about how you feel? Can any of you mothers grasp the severity of the damage that you create in your child's life when you intentionally remove the father from their lives because of spite and want to justify selfish behavior by suggesting you can be the mother and the father? Can any of you mothers have a conversation with your child and accept what you have done? Can you set aside your ego, your pride, your anger, your selfishness, and have accountability for the choices you made that hurt the child more than the man you tried to destroy? Loving your child is recognizing what's best for him and doing the things that will place him in the best position. Despite the betrayal, despite the cheating, despite the lies, despite the arguments, despite the sadness, and despite the loneliness, what about the child that cannot be honest with how he feels because his mother has made it clear that he should be on her side? What about the child that has been emotionally manipulated so that the mother can maintain control? What about the child that lies, cheats, cons, disrupts, uses others, hurts others because of the toxic environment he was forced to live in? What about the child that is being emotionally, mentally, and physically abused right now, and no one in the family or in his community dares to stand for him?
stability without fully investigating who she lays down with and without a financial plan. Mothers, what about them? What about the little girl that believes in love? What about the little boy that dreams of his father sitting in the stadium watching him play the game of his life? Can we begin today with first accountability? And this includes how you got there. There's no such thing as you not doing anything to create the storm you have placed yourself and your children in. When you think of what their father has done that may have devastated you, then also say, I chose him. One of the most important things, if not the most, is to choose a good father for your children. Having accountability involves you admitting that you did not do your homework when choosing a father for your child. Take, I didn't know he was like that, out of the equation. You either ignored the signs or you didn't care. There's no return to sender once you become unhappy with their father. Regardless of your regrets, you have now become the number one contributor of those regrets. Make peace with your decision and become the advocate in changing what could change your child's life. To you women out there that do not have children yet and want your child to have a father in their life because you did not have one, make decisions that support what you want, not what you don't want. Think about the consequences of a moment's pleasure with a man that may be a poor candidate as a father, a poor candidate as a provider, as your partner. Choose, but choose wisely. The right choice will give you peace, but the wrong one can take it from you. What about the mothers that, although they chose poorly, they swallowed their pride to break that cycle? What about the mothers that have been devastated, betrayed, taken for granted, and overlooked, and used that energy to be of assistance to others as opposed to hurting them? What about the women that choose to investigate the men they encounter before they conceive? What about the mothers that took all the hurt, all the pain, all the confusion, all the regrets, and used it towards their educational and financial advancement? What about the women that chose to forgive the men that did not see them, that did not choose them, that did not value them, and did not protect them? What about the women that did

And supportive, and all she wants is peace. What about the woman that walks her child to and from school every day without considering what the man should do? What about the mother that sacrificed dating to raise her children? What about the woman that does not speak ill of her children's father in their presence? What about the women that want their children's success and safety to be her reward? Fathers, men, what about them? What about the men that want to be the father they never had? What about the men that invested in their education, balanced their mental health, and considered consequences before their decisions? What about the men that chose the mother of their children? What about the men that petitioned the court to see their children? What about the men that show up when they say they're going to be there? What about the men that do not use poor excuses to excuse them? What about the men that do not condone women emasculating them? What about the men that choose to leave rather than argue? What about the man that invests in a life insurance policy knowing it will protect his legacy? What about the fathers that continue to watch the children in his community walk to school although his children are grown? What about the fathers that show their daughters how a man should respect them and how they should respect a man? What about the man that is involved in his children's daily activities? What about the man that cares about his health? What about the man that has accountability for his choices in women? What about the man that does not have multiple children with various women to deflect their insecurities, their hurt, or their inability to tell their mother how her choices affected his choices? What about the man that breaks the cycle of the single mother household? What about the man that is no longer afraid or ashamed to admit they hurt, they feel alone, or they need help? What about the man that doesn't condemn black women because they don't understand what it's like? Women, what about them? What about the destruction that is passed onto the next generation for immortality? What about those that care more about placing their family name on foundations, monuments, hospitals, and statues more than equality? What about we are still hearing the first black man or black woman with presidents of corporations, owner of sports teams, professions, speaking platforms, and political sectors? What about this country saying the American dream is homeownership? However, is redlining to disqualify African Americans who pay more for rent than they would for a mortgage? What about it takes a natural disaster in predominantly black communities for other countries to see how America continues to treat their own citizens? What about a culture that not only benefits from privilege but continues to disenfranchise a race of people? What about insurance companies, hospitals, health care that determines your value based on your coverage, your color, and your pre-existing diagnoses? What about the black people giving their business and money to other races that devalue them, discriminate against them, and would not buy a stick of gum from their business? What about the race of people that show up when the black man becomes successful? What about the people that sit at the computer searching for Morpheus? What about the people that own African artifacts but are not the ancestors of that race of people? What about those that believe they're the chosen but have suffered every kind of tragedy as other races? What about people that assimilate because they hate what they see in the mirror? What about a race of people that are still disenfranchised by the wicked? What about the people that will not stand on courage? What about the people that refuse to swallow the red pill? What about the people that are still waiting for Jesus to descend from the clouds? What about the people that are in hell and don't even know it? What about the people that lack accountability? What about the children that suffer as a result of this world's politics? What about those that believe? I ask these questions to spark the soul, to create an energy that will be the beginning of a change that will carry over to repurpose our purpose. Because some of you have adopted someone else's purpose and have yet to discover your own. Don't be afraid to challenge what you believe of your beliefs that you inherited. Ask the question, sit quietly, and receive the answer. I want to dedicate today's broadcast to my son, my oracle. He once expressed to me that if all you have is yourself in me, then let that be enough. I hear you.
Thank you for tuning in. If you would like to leave comments, please do so by contacting WMKM or by

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Till next time, ladies and gentlemen, this is Bella. The Question with Bella, every Tuesday at 10 a.m. Take care.

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2: 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That component is action. This is the state of our protection. Mobilize the wall. Mobilize your wall. Today's word is mobilize, to organize your people and your resources so they are ready for a purposeful action. And here's today's quote: a wall drawn on paper cannot protect a family. Protection becomes power when the plan is put into action. Let's talk about it. My fellow families, homeowners, renters, drivers, educators, business owners, parents, and providers, the state of our protection demands our attention. We live in a country where people work hard to build a life. Yet too many families have never organized a plan to defend what they have built. We insure the phone in our hand, but leave the income that supports the household exposed. We lock the doors to our house, but never verify whether the home is insured for today's rebuilding costs. We protect our passwords, but fail to tell our family where the life insurance policy is located. We tell our children we love them, yet postpone the financial decisions that would stand beside them if we could not. That is not a lack of love. It is a gap between what we value and what we have acted upon. And today, we close that gap. Scripture tells us in James 2:17 that faith by itself, if it is not accompanied by action, is dead. Faith without works is dead. We've heard that before. The principle reaches beyond faith into preparation. Believing your family should be protected is not the same as protecting them. Intention is the blueprint. Action lays the bricks. Proverbs 22:3 says, "The prudent see the danger and take refuge, but the simple keep going and pay the penalty." Wisdom does not require panic. Wisdom requires perception and then movement. Here's a story. In the book of Nehemiah, Jerusalem wall had been broken down and its gates destroyed. The people were exposed. Their problem was visible. Their vulnerability was real, and their enemies did not want the wall rebuilt. Nehemiah did not make an emotional speech. He inspected the damage. He organized the people. Families were assigned to sections of the wall. The work was divided. The threat was watched. And Nehemiah 4:9 tells us, "We prayed to God and posted a guard." Do not miss the balance. They prayed and they posted a guard. They believed and they built. They trusted God and they took responsible action. The wall did not rise because somebody had good intentions. It rose because ordinary people accepted responsibility for their section. That is the state of our protection today. Every family has a section of the wall to build. Your agent cannot make that decision for you. Your spouse cannot sign your application for you. Your children can't go backward and purchase protection after you're gone. Your future self cannot return to rescue the opportunity your present self ignored. There comes a moment when information must become implementation. This is that moment. Last week, we learned about the five blocks. Today, I'm giving you the next component, the Protection Action Plan. It has five movements: inventory, prioritize, implement, communicate, review. First, inventory what you have. Gather your declaration pages. I've said this every week. Your insurance statements, your employer benefits, your retirement accounts, your disability coverage, business policies, estate documents. Write down the policy, the carrier, the insured or the property, the coverage amount, the beneficiary, the deductible, and the agent contact. Do not rely on your memory. A policy you cannot locate, explain, or connect to your current life is a weak point in the wall, a weak point in your wall. Second, prioritize what hurts you the most. Ask four direct questions. If I do not make it home tonight, can my family meet that moment? If illness or injury stops my income, what keeps the household operating? If I cause a serious accident or someone is injured on my property, are my liability limits strong enough to defend what I have built? If my home, vehicle, or business suffers a major covered loss, will today's protection meet today's cost? You may find several gaps. Do not become overwhelmed. Rank them. Address the exposure that could create the greatest financial harm. Then establish the next step. You do not have to build the entire wall today, but you must stop pretending that no wall is a plan. Third, implement the decision. Get a quote, complete the application, update the beneficiary, raise the appropriate limit, correct the listed drivers, add the endorsement, ask whether disability protection or a umbrella policy belongs in your portfolio. Put the emergency fund on automatic deposit. Implementation is where most good intentions die. People say, I'm going to do it. After the vacation, after the holidays, after the paycheck, after the new year, after things settle down. But risk does not wait for life to settle down. My fellow listeners, delay is a decision. When you postpone protection, you are deciding whether consciously or not. To carry the exposure for another day makes no sense. The greatest enemy of our protection is not always cost. Sometimes it's procrastination, wearing the respectable clothes of later. Fourth, communicate the plan. A protection portfolio should not be a family secret. Your spouse, responsible adult child, executor, or trusted contact should not know that coverage exists, where essential documents are kept, and whom to call. They do not need every private detail, but someone must know how to activate the plan. A fire extinguisher hidden where nobody can find it is not ready for an emergency. Neither is a policy buried in an unknown drawer, an abandoned email account, or a password nobody knows. Fifth, review and maintain the wall. Protection is not a one-time purchase. Life changes. Families grow. Income rises or falls. Homes are renovated. Teenagers begin driving. Businesses open. Debts are paid down. New assets are acquired. Relationships and beneficiaries change. Schedule a protection review at least annually and after major life events. A wall that was strong 10 years ago may not align with the life standing behind it today. That word alignment is essential. Your life insurance should align with the people and obligations depending on you. Your property coverage should align with what you own and what you're rebuilding or the replacement that it requires. Your liability limits should align with the risk you face and the assets and future income you are defending. Your beneficiary should align with your current intentions. Your family's knowledge should align with your plan to create. And your agent should understand how the pieces connect. Because a pile of policies is not automatically a protection portfolio, alignment turns separate policies into one coordinated defense. Now let me deliver the honest State of the Union report. The state of protection in too many households is fragile, not hopeless, fragile. Some families have no life insurance outside of the workplace. Some have liability limits selected only to lower the premium. Some have employer benefits they have never read. Some have beneficiaries who have not been reviewed since the policy was purchased. Some own growing assets without an umbrella liability conversation. Some are one paycheck away from financial distress. But here's the good news. Fragile can be strengthened. Confusion can be clarified. Exposure can be addressed. And delay can end today. There's no shame in starting where you are. If your budget allows only one important block, start with that block. If you already have coverage, make sure it still fits. If you do not understand it, ask questions. If you have been turned down, do not assume that every path is closed. Ask what alternatives may be available. If you made a mistake before, make a stronger decision now. Galatians 6:9 reminds us that not to grow weary in well-doing, because in due season we will reap if we do not give up. Building protection is doing good for people you love. It may not create applause today. Nobody throws a parade when you update a beneficiary or increase a liability limit. But when a difficult season comes, preparation can become provision. Remember this, preparation comes before the position. You do not have to rise to the occasion in a crisis. You reach for what you put in position before it. The policy must already be active. The premium must already be paid. The beneficiary must already be named. 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This is our state of protection. Be aware, we have the blueprint, we have the opportunity. So let this be our declaration. We will inspect the wall, we will close the gaps, we will align the coverage, we will inform our families, we will act while we still have the power to act. 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And when life asks, what will stand by the people you love? 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I am Calvin Carey, and this is The Protection Report, where every policy has a promise. 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Until next week, we'll talk again.

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0: form people of the time. 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

Oh, I just lift my hands and welcome the Holy Spirit. I just want you to know that Jesus is here because he promised to be here. He said, lo, I'm with you always. Amen. Oh, we praise the Lord. We praise him. Get ready for the word.

0: Well, praise God, praise God. I'm excited to be on the air. I'm excited to just begin to read Psalms 42. We thank God for those who are listening. This will be a blessing to you. This message has been given to me by the Lord. The Lord wants me to preach about hope. That's right, hope. Hope that comes from the Spirit of God. Hope that is within you. Hallelujah. Now, when they talk about hope, having hope in the New Testament, it's connected with the Holy Spirit. Now, in the Old Testament, David talks about having hope, but that still came from the Holy Spirit. In Psalms 42, verse 5, let's read this together. Psalms 42, verse 5. Children, I'll wait for you to get there. Psalms 42, verse 5. Here we go. Why art thou cast down, O my soul? And why art thou disquieted in me? Hope thou in God, for I shall yet praise him for the help of his countenance. Oh, hallelujah. I know that's kind of old English talking, but let's just read it a few more times so this can get in our spirit. This is Psalms 42, verse 5. Here we go. Why art thou cast down, O my soul? And why are you disquieted in me? Hope thou in God, for I shall yet praise him for the help of his countenance. Oh, I feel the Holy Ghost. Oh, I feel the Holy Ghost. We're just going to go to Romans now, because this is found in Romans 5 and 15. Hallelujah. Praise the Lord. Praise the Lord. Romans 5 and verse 5, it says, and hope maketh not ashamed, because the love of God is shed abroad in our hearts by the Holy Ghost, which is given to us. Hallelujah. We're going to read Romans 5 and 5. Notice we're in verse 5 in both books, 42 verse 5, Romans 5 and 5. God has a way of putting those beautiful coincidences in there. Romans 5. Or if you're in Psalms 42, that's verse 5 too. But here we are in Romans 5. Let's read this again. And hope maketh not ashamed, because the love of God is shed abroad in our hearts by the Holy Ghost. I'm going to stay right here. Hallelujah. And hope maketh not ashamed, because the love of God is shed abroad in our hearts by the Holy Spirit. Now notice that back in Psalms 42, David was saying to his soul, why are you disquieted within me? Why are you sad? Why are you downtrodden? And he said, I shall yet hope in the Lord, right? I'm going to minister now. Those of you, there's somebody listening and you feel hopeless. Hallelujah. Let's just invite the Holy Spirit in for a moment here. We invite you in, Holy Spirit. We invite you in. We invite you in. Touch somebody right now. We invite the Holy Spirit in. Holy Spirit, we invite you in. We invite you in. Oh, hallelujah. We invite the Holy Spirit in right now. I feel my help. The Holy Spirit is here. I may be ministering to only one person, but you know who you are. You feel hopeless. You feel as though you don't have no way out. You feel like the Red Sea is before you and the armies of Pharaoh are behind you. But I want to let you know today, you have the Holy Spirit. The Bible says the Holy Spirit, that's where your hope comes from, through the love of God, through the Holy Spirit within you. Hallelujah. Your hope is in God. Hallelujah. I want you to know today that you do not have to be discouraged. You do not have to be, as David said, disquieted. In other words, where your soul is fainting. I remember there's a scripture where David said, I would have fainted unless I seen the goodness of the Lord in the land of the living. Hallelujah. Just lift your hands right now. I feel the Holy Spirit. God's Spirit is just touching somebody. Oh, hallelujah, hallelujah. God wants you to surrender to his will and be filled with his Spirit continually so you can walk in hope. You're supposed to walk in hope. Hallelujah. So we're going to pray for God to give you hope, and you're going to repent for the spirit of doubt. You're not going to have any doubt about God bringing you out, and you're not going to have any doubt about God moving in your life. Okay. Now we have to recognize that doubt is a sin. It's a mortal sin. It's in the book of Revelations. It says the fearful and unbelieving, right? If you're fearful and unbelieving, you're calling God a liar. Now I have to name sin because God called me to preach to name sin. So I'm not going to coddle you and say it's okay if you got a little doubt here and there, a little unbelief. No, Jesus said people are lost because of unbelief. Repent and understand that unbelief is a sin. God sees unbelief as you're saying he's a liar. So don't call God a liar. It is a mortal sin. We're going to repent of that right now, and then God is going to move on your behalf. Are you ready to pray? Hallelujah. Just get ready to pray.
1: His death and resurrection. Why should
0: Lord, we lift our hands towards heaven, acknowledging that you are a holy God, a righteous God, a God who answers prayer. And we repent for the sin of unbelief, the sin of fearing our circumstances instead of believing in you. We release the power of the Holy Spirit to hope in you. And we know that we can make it through your power. Now just lift your hands right now. The presence of God is going to descend on you right now. I see healing right now. Lord, let her be healed. There's a young lady. You're going to be healed right now. Be healed in the name of Jesus. Oh, hallelujah. The power of the Holy Spirit. The power of the Holy Spirit is on you. Oh, we thank God for the move of God. Hallelujah. Well, praise the Lord. I just want to make a special announcement. Those of you that love Life in the Word, we want you to support WMKM. Life in the Word is brought to you by WMKM. Hallelujah. We thank God for the staff there. If you have been blessed, feel free to call in and tell them I prayed with that preacher on the air. If you feel like supporting WMKM financially, go ahead and do so. I'm pretty sure that they would welcome that. Hallelujah. We have to support our own. Amen. So if God has done something for you and you feel it within your heart, only by the Holy Spirit, we're not asking. I'm just telling you to obey the Holy Spirit. If the Lord placed it on your heart to say, you know what, I'm going to support WMKM for the gospel on the air, then go ahead and find a way to send resources or whatever financial support, however the Holy Spirit leads you, do it. Hallelujah. And know this, that you will have an eternal reward. Hallelujah. What you do for God will last. Praise the Lord. Well, you know, we have a little bit more time. And so I'm just going to run down the list of sins that we need to repent for. The Bible says, lay aside every sin and weight that does so easily beset us. Is that correct? So we're going to just do a soul check here, right here. That's how the Holy Spirit does. I'm going to call out some sins. If you have committed these sins, repent. Glory to God. Hallelujah. Glory to God. Sins of the flesh. If you're committing a sin of the flesh, it's mortal. Repent of it right now by the power of the Holy Spirit. You know what it is. God knows what you do in secret. If you're committing a sin of the flesh, repent right now. Repent right now. If you're committing a sin in your imagination, repent right now. Hallelujah. Glory to God. Glory to God. If you're committing a sin in your heart, holding grudges and unforgiveness and gossip and anger, repent of it right now. Hallelujah. Glory to God. I see alcoholism. There's somebody struggling with alcoholism. Lay it on Jesus' feet. God doesn't condemn you. Give it up to Jesus Christ. God will deliver you right now. Drug use, substance abuse, gluttony. We rebuke it right now. Repent of it right now. In the name of Jesus, repent right now. The Bible says, be holy, for I am holy. The Lord wants me to tell some people, you're going to get away from people that are not right. Just begin to ask the Lord to cut away anybody in your life that's not right. Right now, ask the Lord to cut them away. There it is. There it is. Hallelujah. The power of the Lord is here. There's a pastor's wife. You're encouraged to preach the gospel. Continue to preach the gospel. Continue. The anointing is upon you. Continue. The Lord says, I will raise you up even greater, saith the Lord. There's a pastor's wife. I'm raising you up, saith the Lord, to begin to preach more of the word of God. In the mighty name of Jesus, glorify the Lord right now. Pastor, you're going to allow your wife to go even further in her ministry by the power of the Holy Spirit. Hallelujah. Oh, we glorify the Lord right now. There's a general dedication. There's somebody that wants to give their heart to Christ. I feel the anointing right now. Somebody just wants to be saved. Even if you just want to renew your first works over again. Oh, I feel the compassion of the Lord. Hallelujah. Hallelujah. Get ready. Get on your knees and pray. You're going to be getting saved again. Hallelujah. Get ready. Get ready. You can pray these words or let the Holy Spirit lead you. Lord, I rededicate my life to you. And I surrender my life. Forgive me, Lord, for not putting you first. And give me a mind to seek you. And give me a mind to read my Bible. And give me a mind to fellowship with the body of Christ as you lead me. And then, Lord, help me to do my part in the Great Commission and leading others to you. And I will serve you, and I will be faithful to you all the days of my life. In Jesus' mighty name, amen and amen. Father, for everyone that prayed that prayer, I pray that you would lead and guide them in the mighty name of Jesus to a deeper walk with you. Oh, hallelujah, hallelujah. Oh, the presence of God is here. We're just basking in his presence. And I just want to tell that young man, you rededicated your life to the Lord. The Lord's seen you. And as this message goes, don't cast your hope away. You're going to put your hope in Jesus Christ. And the Bible says, and hope maketh not ashamed, because the love of God is shed abroad in our hearts by the Holy Spirit. We pray for the infilling of the Holy Spirit. Receive the Holy Spirit with the evidence of speaking in tongues. Receive it. Go. Receive it. Start speaking now. Go. Start speaking in the name of Jesus. Speak in tongues by the power of the Holy Spirit. Receive the utterance from the Lord. God will give you the utterance. Receive it now. There it is. The move of God is on you right now. The power of the Lord be upon you right now. Oh, we thank you, Jesus. Somebody just glorify the Lord right now for the move of God. Thank you for listening to Life in the Word. God richly bless you.
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My number is 313-467-3680. That's 313-467-3680. In case the information gets by you a little too fast, or you would like your business or announcement advertised on my show, feel free to contact me at 313-467-3680. Well, today is Tuesday, January the 6th. Why is this month going so fast? Yes, it is January the 6th. And you know what I always say? Lord, help us to keep a positive attitude today and this week and protect our spirits from negativity. Let the church say amen. 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All right. 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I am always looking for new and upcoming businesses that are thriving in our city that need more exposure. 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All right, let's get down to news that you can use. Let's talk about what's going on in our world, what's going on in our nation, what's going on in our own backyard. Well, seeing that we are a gospel music station, I have to talk about Richard Smallwood. I do have the information regarding his arrangements for his celebration of life. It will be taking place on Saturday, January the 24th at 12 noon. The doors will open at 9:30 a.m. It will be held at the First Baptist Church of Glenarden International. That's located in Maryland, Upper Marlboro, Maryland. Pastor John Jenkins Sr. is the pastor. And the services have been entrusted to Precious Memories Funeral Home. That's Precious Memories Funeral Home in Maryland. Again, the services will be Saturday, January the 24th at 12 noon at the First Baptist Church of Glenarden International. I don't see the streaming information, but I am sure that that church will be going live. So, again, our hearts, our thoughts, and prayers go to the Smallwood family. Certainly, a legendary writer. So many songs that we sing that was written by this great man. He truly will be missed. All right, let's keep it moving. Let's talk about what's going on in our nation. If you have not heard, it is being reported that
there have been some major shifts in federal guidance as it relates to the CDC now recommending fewer vaccinations for children. Under the new schedule unveiled on Monday, the health agency advises shots against 11 diseases down from 18, while still backing routine vaccines like measles, mumps, rubella, polio, chickenpox, and HPV. The CDC says shots for RSV, meningitis, hepatitis A and B, among others, will only be encouraged for high-risk groups. It also urges families to use shared clinical decision-making with their doctor to settle on flu, COVID-19, and rotavirus vaccinations. Federal officials say the change aligns the U.S. more closely with peer countries and draws from Denmark's approach. A former CDC vaccine leader said it's unclear what evidence drove the changes, calling it a stealth move that skipped expert input and a transparent scientific review. Now, what this means, if you want your kids to receive all of the CDC's previously recommended vaccinations, you will still have access to them. Federal officials say insurers will continue to cover those shots without cost sharing. Where this could feel different is at the pediatrician's office. Some formerly routine vaccinations now require a conversation and an explicit choice. And while the CDC schedule isn't a mandate, it heavily influences insurance coverage and school and daycare requirements. So changes here could ripple outward over time. Public health experts warn the new approach could also create confusion and raise the risk of preventable disease outbreaks. All right, let's move on to our own backyard. Right here in Detroit, Mayor Mary Sheffield is wasting no time making history. Just 4 days after taking the oath of office, Mayor Sheffield has announced that Detroit will be the largest city in the nation to participate in Michigan State University's Prescription Kids program. Since its launch, Prescription Kids has transformed the lives of nearly 5,000 families in over 20 Michigan communities, delivering more than $20 million in cash prescriptions. This program is like no other. This will help to strengthen Detroit's economy for all families. A transformational mom and baby cash prescription program designed to bolster family financial security and improve health. With an estimated 8,000 babies born in Detroit each year, this historic expansion signals a bold new chapter for Detroit, setting a new national standard for how cities show up for families when it matters the most. Detroit will continue to set the national standard in all aspects.

trust families with the resources they need during one of the most critical and financially vulnerable periods of parenthood. So, of course, there's some controversy, but I think it's a great program, and I am excited to see the great things that our mayor is doing so early in her administration. All right, let's get down to the money-making tips and the money-saving tips. What's the tip I give you every week? 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All right. Of course, Detroit is hiring, and the opportunity is yours. 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You can work in Detroit, have a career in Detroit, be a part of the Detroit workforce. Again, detroitmi.gov/HR. Now, you know I love to give you the information about mobile pantries. And so today, Forgotten Harvest will be at Northwest Church of Christ this afternoon, Tuesday, from 2 to 4 o'clock p.m. at 5151 Oakman Boulevard. Again, that's Northwest Church of Christ, 5151 Oakman Boulevard in the city of Detroit today on Tuesday from 2 to 4 o'clock p.m. They will also be in Belleville at the Messiah Center for Hope, Wayne County Community College District. That is located at 9555 Haggerty Road. That's 9555 Haggerty Road in Belleville, Michigan, today from 2 to 4 o'clock p.m. And you know, I've got to give you a job tip. And this job tip is coming from Lear. Lear on Gratiot in Detroit is hiring team members. If you are interested in working in manufacturing, they've got plenty. All you have to do is go to Lear, LEAR.com, and click on careers, and you will see all of the vacant jobs that are ready to be filled. All right. Listen, it's a lot going on right here in Detroit and in our state. Nobody should be looking for a job because they got plenty of them. Oh, and I forgot to tell you about the Considine food giveaway this coming Saturday, January the 10th, from 10 o'clock a.m. to 2 o'clock p.m. And that's going to be at the Considine, 8904 Woodward Avenue in Detroit. They want to serve 500 families from 10 a.m. to 2 o'clock p.m. this Saturday, January the 10th. All right. Now, you may be looking for something to do this year different to help make a difference. You can volunteer with the Farmington Elks and the City of Southfield in partnership with Sleep in Heavenly Peace. They are hosting a community bunk bed build on this coming Saturday, January the 10th, from 8:30 a.m. to 11:30 a.m. at the Southfield Department of Public Works, located at 25501 Clara Lane, to support local children in need. The event also includes a bedding drive for new twin-size bed and bag sets to help ensure no child in the community sleeps on the floor. Now, volunteers are encouraged to arrive 30 minutes early and wear work clothes, gloves, safety glasses, dust masks, water, and donuts will be provided.

0: provided. Participants can reach out to Wendell Gramlich at 734-331-0567. That's 734-331-0567 for more information. But certainly you can just go up there on Saturday, January the 10th, 25501 Clara Lane, 8:30 to 11:30, but they want you to get there at 8. All right, my time is up, but I want you to keep it locked into this station. Why? Because we're the greatest in the nation. 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Thank you for tuning in to the 313 Newsbeat with your host, me, Sherry the Boss Lady. 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
2: And so, if they believe that you love me by giving me my bottle every time I cry, they're going to continue to... Exactly. Because they believe that this is the way you show me love. Young people who grow up, however the parents teach them what love is what they begin to create as their belief system. And when they get out there in the world, they look for that because they believe that's what love is. I remember situations where I was talking with individuals and this guy would hit on the lady. And she wouldn't leave, she wouldn't move, she wouldn't do anything, you know, because in her world, she was making sense out of the environment and the events, and she construed that as he must love me then. But that's how she made sense out of the events that was happening in her life. So she thinks in her world, in her belief system, that if you hit me, then you must love me. I said, girl, you don't need no more love. You don't need no more love. Find some friendship. Stay away from the love. Because your system needs a download. And you don't have it yet. Until then, keep yourself protected by just looking for a friend. Some of y'all hear what I'm saying. Amen. So we have to have, and we do have this capacity to have or make what we call logical deductions from what happens in our lives. It helps us to make sense. Now, one of the things about ways in which we can help our belief system, it's called evidence-based believing. There are different ways in which we form beliefs as adults. You know, I talked about the children, but as adults, how can you renovate your belief system? How can you alter it, or how can you get a download? One of them is dealing with the idea of evidence-based belief, And so when we talk about that, those of you who are writing your notes, amen, you can just write down the book of Acts, chapter number 1, verse number 3, and write down 2 Peter, chapter number 1, verse number 16. And those scriptures kind of validate the fact that when Jesus came down here on the earth, they saw him, and when Jesus was, what Peter was talking about, that we were eyewitnesses of his majesty. So he was talking about, he wasn't talking about, you know, what he heard and what he seen, you know, I mean, what he, somebody told him. He was talking about, listen, I have witnessed walking with him, and I know what I'm talking about because of that. In the book of Acts, Timothy, where they were writing in the book of Acts, the first chapter, they were talking about that we seen him after he was resurrected from the dead for 40 days. And he gave us proof of his existence. And what they are saying is that you can generate and you can renovate your belief system by evidence of proof. Evidence-based belief systems are what we sort of engage ourselves in, and the Bible does endorse that. The essence of an evidence-based believing system is that belief is created on the basis of evidence to the extent that we believe that one thing causes another. All right, that's the essence of the evidence-based belief system, is that we believe that one thing causes another. In other words, it's like the law of cause and effect. You do this, this is what's going to happen. Now, if you think about this, you know, I was thinking about it earlier coming here today, and I was thinking about something in my own personal life. But, you know, you can think about something that you did that did not turn out right. And then you refuse to believe that it had anything to do with you. You thought it was all the external stuff. People, what they said, what they wanted, how they liked you, they didn't like you, and all that stuff. And then you tried it again, and it didn't work out. And then you tried it again, and it didn't work out. And eventually, you get to the conclusion, listen, every time I do this, it doesn't work. So I believe that if I do it again, it's not going to work. So I am going to believe that I'm just not going to do this no more. Why? Because you got enough evidence that every time you try it, it don't work. So why keep doing something that don't work? You change your belief system because at first you believed that it did work or would work until you got the evidence that it don't show up, it don't happen, and so you change it. And you say, well, I'm just not doing that no more. Anybody ever been there? You know, some things you thought, and then later on after enough evidence showed up, it changed your belief system. Did I believe that I better do it a different way or don't do it at all? You know, you got to be really careful because in life, you know, we all attract people. And you got to be careful because whoever you are, however you are, you attract whatever you are, however you are. And sometimes we don't like what we attract. Because every time we attract this, that happens. Cause and effect. And sometimes we just want to give it up. I don't want to attract nobody else in my life. But that's not reality. You will always attract people. The thing about it is, I believe that if you change the bait, then you catch different. Well, how do you change the bait? Well, you got to change something in you. You got to think about your own self-worth to the people that you attract. Don't play yourself cheap. Don't play yourself low on the totem pole and you're just trying to get somebody to compensate, amen, for what you don't have. God has made you the way he intended for you to be made. And if you will adapt to the fact that God is pleased with you, then you may not seek for others to have to be pleased with you in order for you to be as whole as you should be whole. You see, because sometimes, and sometimes we just want to be accepted. But anytime you're striving to want to be accepted, it's letting you know that there's something that's not here. Because if you were whole and you felt all right about yourself, then it doesn't matter whether they accept me or not. I'm fine with them and I'm fine without them because I'm whole within me. Therefore, I don't need to be a part of this, whatever that is. If you all welcome me, then you will get the benefit of having me to be a part of what's happening in your life. You will get the benefit. Amen. And if you don't accept me, then that's your loss. Some of y'all see what I'm talking about. And so it's important for us to understand that all these things, these causes and effects that happen to us, we, like I say, will have to do something to make it make sense to our lives. These are people who are eyewitnesses based on evidence-based believing Jesus or doubting Thomas said the same thing. You know, unless I see the evidence, I refuse to turn my belief system on. I'm going to leave it off until I see the evidence. The moment I see his hands and put my hand there and see the side and put my hand, I'm going to turn my switch on. And I'm going to start believing. And that's exactly what he did. Do y'all see what I'm saying? It's just that simple. You got your switch on off until the evidence shows up and then you turn the switch on. Turn to somebody and tell them it's relatively simple. Yeah, it's relatively simple.
3: Amen.
2: Yes. Now, Romans chapter number 15, verse number 4. Verse number 4. Romans chapter number 15, verse number 4. I'm going to read it from, matter of fact, some of you are going to have King James Version of that scripture. I'm going to read it from the New Living Translation. And The New Living Translation says, such things were written in the scriptures long ago to teach us. And the scriptures gives us hope and encouragement as we wait patiently for God's promises to be fulfilled. The point of that passage of scripture is that the scripture is letting us know, God is letting us know through the Apostle Paul, that there are certain things that happened in the Old Testament, and then they were documented, and they were documented so we can learn. And this is a wonderful measure or method in order to increase information or learn, is by learning by somebody else's experience. You don't have to experience everything yourself to learn the lesson. Sometimes you can just watch somebody else and see what road they went down, see the decision that they made, the choices that they're making, the people that they're hanging around with. And then you can just watch and observe and let them pay the price for the wrong mistake. And you just get the knowledge. No, okay, I'm not doing that because I saw what happened to Bill and John and Mary and Sue. And so I'm just not going to do that. And so the scriptures let us know that there are some things that happened in the Old Testament. And Paul says, listen, those things were written down there. Now we need to start learning from that. Learning from other individuals' experience. The things that they were written down, they were not in theory. Because when we actually have a belief system, to some degree, until we have proven, until the evidence shows up, it is in theory. And this is why when we have goals and we have things that we want to do, we set it out there in our mind, it looks achievable. But it's still in a theoretic mode. It's in theory. The evidence haven't showed up so that we can have the proof that this does work. And so the scripture is not talking about what somebody had in theory. It said this is what happened to them. Now, my thing is this, that if you read the scripture, if you find yourself in a certain kind of predicament in life and you read the scripture and find some individuals that if you can copy their behavior, you will get their results. In other words, if you would look into the Old Testament and see what certain ones did, if you want that kind of result, then do what they did and you'll get their result. You see what I'm saying? Amen. And so when we begin to look into this, the scripture is letting us know that these things give us hope that the promise will be fulfilled. If God, you did it for them, then you can do it for me because you're the same God. Nothing is different. If I believe you, then what I would do, I will mimic their behavior, and then I will have patience and wait on the promise to be fulfilled because you're faithful and it will happen in my life. The thing about it is sometimes we create the behaviors that is generated from the scriptures of God, the word of God, and then because the results don't show up soon enough, then we abandon the behavior. That's what we do. And that's where we fail to get the results that God says and he promises in his word. We all know that God, whenever he promises whatever he promises, he's big enough to make it happen. Right. We know that. Amen. In order for us to get the promise, then we have to stand steadfast, not only in what we believe, but also in our behavior. 1 Corinthians chapter number 10, verse number 11. Oh, let me see, because I said I was going to show you something. Let's go here. 1 Corinthians chapter number 10. Let's listen to what it says here. 1 Corinthians chapter number 10, verse number 1. It says, moreover, brethren, and this is what I want you to see. I want you to see that they were all exposed to the same thing. Like I said earlier, life throws what it throws to all of us. We're exposed to the same thing. But it depends on how we evaluate it and our belief system, we get different results. So this is what I want you to focus on as we read the scripture, that what they were exposed to, that was all the same thing. And then I want you to understand, and as we go into the latter part of it, to see how the different results showed up in their lives, although they were exposed to the same thing. The reason why, because their belief system kicked in. And the Bible says that as a man thinketh, that's what he will be. So listen to this. It says, moreover, brethren, I would not that you should be ignorant that all of our fathers, notice it said all of our fathers were under the cloud. How many?
3: All.
2: All of them passed through the sea. How many passed through the sea?
3: All
2: of them. They're exposed to the same thing. It says, and were all baptized into Moses in the cloud and in the sea, and did all eat of the same spiritual meat, and that was the manna, and did all drink of the same spiritual drink, for they drank of that spiritual rock that followed them, and that rock was Christ. But notice this in verse number 5, that's where it shipped. It says, now, but with many of them, God was not well pleased. Well, you mean if all of them were exposed to the same thing, you would think that all of them would be the same way. But God wasn't pleased with all of them or some of them because their belief system kicked in and they had to make sense out of what was happening to them. And there was the cause and the effect. It was the evidence of the belief system. And they began to adapt the belief. Once they adapt the belief, it controlled their behavior. And then now they find themselves doing different things than other people that was exposed to the same thing. This is why when you have parents in the house and there's children, they're all eating the same food for the most part. They're all, you know, exposed to the same thing from the parental guidance that comes from both of those parents. But then when the children get over a certain age, they're so different. You know, one is just like mama. The other one is just the opposite of mama. The other one's just like dad. The other one is just, I don't know, he's like not like mama or daddy. You know, it's like, we don't know what happened to John, you know. But he's our, you know, he does have our last name. That's evidence that he is our brother, you know. It's like some people in the family, you know, people have these family jokes, you know, in their family. And they say things like, you know, well, we found her. Or we found him. Or, you know, all the, you know. So here, they were all exposed, but it says in verse number 5, but God, with many of them, God was not well pleased, for they were overthrown in the wilderness. Now, these things were our examples to the intent that we should not do like they did, or lust after evil things like they did. Here's the point. Paul was saying, what happened to them is an example, and we need to learn from their belief system of what not to do. What not to do. Let me just say this real quick. There is only one God. There is only one God. There is only one creator. All right? All of what has happened is housed in one name. And that is the name of Jesus. Everything. All right? Now, we're going to be exposed to a whole lot of different beliefs that there's this kind of God, that kind of God, this God, that kind of God. When I went over to India, I don't know, they were talking about, some astronomical number, like in the millions of different gods. In other words, everything was a God. Everything was a God. This is why, you know, I used to do some work, home improvement work for some individuals, and they were from India, and they had this certain statue in the house. And I wondered, I said, what is the meaning of this particular statue? And they said, well, this is the God of education. They believe in the God of education. Just like in the Old Testament, they believed in the God of this. You know, when they were in Egypt, all those 10 plagues were dealing with 10 different gods. And so people have a lot of beliefs. You got to understand that there's only one God, and don't let somebody else contaminate your belief system to think that there's more than one God. That's what I'm saying. Let me go back and then I'm going to let you go. It says, verse number 6, that these were our examples. So it says that we should not lust after evil things as they luster. That was some group. Neither be idolaters, as were some. That was another group. As it is written, the people sat down to eat and drink, and then they rose up to play. That was during the time that Moses went up to the mountain, and he comes down, and he sees them partying and doing all that stuff, and he breaks the commandments. Verse number 8, neither let us commit fornication, as some of them committed, and fell in one day 23,000. Neither let us put Christ to the test, as some of them also tested him and were destroyed by serpents. neither murmur you as some of them. In other words, Paul is saying, listen, they were all exposed to the same thing, but their belief system kicked in. And they felt it was okay to do certain things, but here, this is how God dealt with them, and he dealt with a variety of them based on that. Verse number 11. Now, all these things happened to them for examples or an example, and they were written for our admonition upon whom the ends of the earth are come. And the New Living Translation says these things happened to them as examples for us. They were written down to warn us who live at the end of this age. Then notice what it says this. Now watch this. After verse number 11, then it goes into what we're talking about. Belief systems. Then it says in verse number 12, wherefore let him that is thinking that he stands take heed lest he fall. He said, I'm going to show some things, and then he goes right to our belief system. It's how you think. How are you thinking? Amen. And so what we find is that we're going to have to do something. And let me just do this one thing and I'm going to close up. Praise the Lord. Thank you. Amen. If you want change in your life, yes, use Matthew chapter number 7, verse number 7. Matthew chapter number 7, verse number 7. You may need to download that into your belief system or bring it to the forefront of your heart or the forefront of your mind. Let me just read this. The New Living Translation, it says, keep on asking. Right off the bat, that will change something in your life. Because some of you have asked, and then because it didn't happen, you stop asking. It says, keep on asking, and you will receive what you ask for. Notice this. It didn't say anything about a time frame. It doesn't say when. It just said, listen, believe that if you keep doing it, you're going to get it. Don't try to figure out how you're going to get it. That's not your business. And it didn't say to do that. It just says do this. Keep asking. And then it tells you the results. Cause and effect. In other words, if I keep asking and then I get it, what it does, it establishes my evidence of belief. That I asked and I got it. Oh, you know what? I'm going to ask again. And if I get it again, it's going to substantiate my belief. I'm going to walk around asking. I'm just going to keep asking. I'm going to keep asking. I will be known and people will label me as soon as I show up. What are you asking for now? That is not a bad thing. I'm just working the principles, and it's in my behavior. I'm going to ask. Oh, here you go. He's going to ask something. Yes, I am. Why? Because I got a download. Ask, and you will receive. It says, keep on seeking, and you will find it. Keep on knocking, and the door will be open to you. It will happen. If you just keep doing it. So I want to stop right here. Matthew 7 and 7 is, I would call that the first download. All right. I gave you a whole lot of introduction to the whole idea and the concept. Now let's get into the scriptures and see, okay, this is what I need to incorporate in my life. As of today and this week, your assignment is to do Matthew 7 and 7. Ask, seek, and knock. All week long, you will have an opportunity to do one of the three. The moment you start doing what you're doing, amen, engage your belief system. The evidence is going to show up. Don't stop until the evidence show up, because you want to be able to work this system that is from the heavenly or the spiritual realm. This is not from here. And things are happening in your life because God is endorsing this that is coming from the scriptures. He will do it. Come on, stand on your feet with me. Praise God. Hallelujah. Hallelujah. Hallelujah. Once you stand on your feet, amen. I want you to just give God some praise, amen, for what we have heard here on today. Hallelujah. Hallelujah. Hallelujah. Thank you for the opportunity to change, Lord. Thank you for the information we received on today. Thank you, Lord. Hallelujah. For our lives being different because of what we have heard here on today. In the name of Jesus. In the name of Jesus. In the name of Jesus. Thank you for empowering us to change. Hallelujah. Hallelujah. Hallelujah. Hallelujah. Hallelujah. Glory to God. Glory to God. Glory to God. Glory to God. Glory to God. Hallelujah. Glory, glory, glory, glory. Yes, Jesus. Yes, Jesus. The Spirit of God hovers wherever the word is going to be sent. And we find this in the book of Genesis, that the Spirit of God hovered and then God spoke word. The Spirit of God is upon you right now to bring the change in your life, to bring it to pass. You have now heard word and now expect change to show up in your life. Expect to be different. Expect to be better. Expect different results as you go forward during this week. I want you to bow your heads with me. Gracious and Heavenly Father, we thank you, Lord, for the opportunity once again to receive your word. Father, we humble ourselves before you, Lord, and we ask in Jesus' name that you would extend to us this grace that is going to make the difference in our lives. We're

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dear Lord, thank you, dear Lord. Thank you, thank you, thank you. Thank you, thank you, thank you. Good afternoon, and thank you for listening. Thank you for listening. Isaiah 55, 1 and 2. Behold, the Lord's hand is not shortened, that it cannot save, neither his ears heavy, that it cannot hear. But your iniquity has separated between you and your God, and your sin has hid his face from you, that he will not hear. This is the word of God. We are still on prayer, and if we ever needed to pray, it is today. If we ever needed to get a prayer through, it is today. It is right now. We will spend most of our time today talking about the things that we do in church that can hinder our prayers from getting through. We call them those iniquities. But the Lord is saying that our iniquity has hid his face from us. And that is why 2 Chronicles 7:14 tells us to seek God's face, because the Lord has hid his face from us because of our iniquity. The church is supposed to be a place that if you go into that place and the church is prayed up, that you won't leave there the same way you came, in Jesus' name. We don't understand Revelation 3:20, where Jesus said, "Behold, I stand at the door and knock. And if any man hear my voice and open the door, I will come in to him and will sup with him, and he with me." Now, they said that this is the church at Laodicea, the age in which they said we are in today. If Jesus said that, "Behold, he stand at the door and knock," this means we have thrown Jesus out of the church. And now Jesus is asking us to let him in. You see, the church at Laodicea said that they had need of nothing because they were rich and increased in good. Jesus said they were wretched and miserable and poor and blind and naked, but that's where they were, and that's where we are today. Not only has God blessed Flint, Detroit, and surrounding cities and town, but God has blessed America, and we said that we are in need of nothing. So we have put God out of the church. Do you remember the story where they threw Shouting John out of the church for shouting? And when Shouting John looked up while he was down on the ground, he saw a man standing up. And he said, "Mister, they have thrown me out of the church. Will you pick me up so I can go back in?" And the man replied, "I'm Jesus. And I'm standing here knocking because they threw me out of the church and won't let me in." So now Jesus is standing at the door in Revelation 3:20, knocking because the church has thrown him out. Bodies are not healed when we throw Jesus out. Men are not delivered when we throw Jesus out, because we have thrown Jesus out of the church. The Apostle Paul picked it up in Timothy, said that we will have a form of godliness, but denying the power of thereof. Well, we got a form. If you don't know your Bible, you think we have it. Or we can sing and dance and shout and preach and pray, but no power. And Jesus plainly told us that we shall receive power after the Holy Ghost has come upon us. So if we got the Holy Ghost, we got the power. The power is in the Holy Ghost and with prayer.
The Holy Ghost will give you the unction. Listen to me now. The Holy Ghost will give you the unction or desire to pray. So you know that the Holy Ghost is not in most churches because we won't even open the doors on a daily basis and do like the early church in Acts, where Peter and John went to the temple at the hour of prayer. We know that we have lost the Holy Ghost when the church doors are closed more than they are open. Are you listening to me? We are in soul business. Church is a business. 1 hour a week won't cut it. And less than 15 minutes on Sunday morning prayer won't cut it. We need God to hear us when we pray. When we don't pray always, you know that we don't have it like the Bible said. Are you listening to me? If you're looking for a church home and they don't advertise prayer on the marquee, then prayer is not the number one thing at that church. So keep on moving. Keep on, as song say, keep on trucking, because there's no power. And you need power. No, God is not in that church. And the Bible tells us in Acts that they broke bread daily, and the Lord added to the church daily such as should be saved. The Holy Ghost will give you a yearning and a burning for souls, so that you will open those church doors. Are you listening to me? You will open those church doors daily for souls, praying and ministering to the people on a daily basis. Oh, I know the people come that you may not want to come, but if you build it, they said, if you build it, they'll come. We're telling the people to pray, and the church doors are not open. You know, if we are not praying at the church but 1 hour a week, then we are not praying, most of us, at home, but a minute or not at all. Sources say that the average person, I keep saying this because it's important, the average person prays about a minute a day, and the average pastor prays about 5 minutes a day. There are times when the pastor was prayed up. When I said that was time, back in the 40s and 50s and before, it was prayed up that the devil was afraid to move his head. Those old pastors would speak from the pulpit, say, "Loose here, devil," and the devil would be loose. But we don't want to hurt anybody's feeling, letting them know that they have a devil in them. If you are not saved, you have a devil in you. Else, why aren't you saved? The devil beat you to church every Sunday to hinder you from getting into the service or getting saved. There was a man in the book of Mark that was saying a lot of good things about Jesus. He called Jesus the Holy One of God, and Jesus cast the unclean spirit out of him. You mean, Jesus, you cast the unclean spirit out of man, calling you the Holy One of God? We don't discern anything these days. Just flatter me, we said. If the devil is in the house, the set man of the house is supposed to be in charge, and when he prays, he will cast the devils out, or the demons out, or the unclean spirits out. Are you listening to me? Then that's why you can't let everyone be in charge of the praying service when it comes to praying. It is the effective, fervent prayer of a righteous man that can get a prayer through, not just anyone. So you can't let any and everyone lead prayer service just because his name is on the roll or her name is on the roll. No one should operate in God house without the Holy Ghost, and that's where we make our mistakes today. God won't hear anyone when they pray unless they have the Holy Ghost. I haven't lost my place. I'm talking about the Holy Ghost, but I'm still talking about prayer. But in order to pray, we need the Holy Ghost, because there's a lot of people praying.

and hid his face from us. You know, when we just read Isaiah, God said, God has hid his face from us. The Bible tells us in Matthew 19:9, Mark 10:1-10, and I say unto you, whosoever shall put away his wife, except it be for fornication, and shall marry another, committeth adultery. And whoso married her, which is put away, does commit adultery. Now the Bible said that it was all right to put a spouse away, but you can't marry another as long as the other liveth. And if the man marry another, and she marry another, causes her to commit adultery. Now the Bible tells us, Exodus 20, thou shalt not commit adultery. I'm going somewhere with this. Now this sin is different than the other sin, in that when you sin and other sin, you confess your sin and don't do that sin anymore. But in adultery, as long as you're living with that individual and you are in adultery and you confess your sin, you didn't really confess, and you have to get rid of something when you confess. So when you turn, you have to turn from that sin by not doing it again. You repent of a sin, and if you can't continue in that sin, then God don't forgive you. If you ask for forgiveness when you pray and stay with that significant other, you didn't repent. I'm going, listen to me now. Now, if you are living in sin because you didn't let go of that sin when you prayed for, when you pray for you, or when you pray for me, then you won't hear, God will hear you when you pray. Long as you're living with that spouse, you ask God to forgive you for, then you can't pray. I'm talking to the leaders. You can't pray for yourself, and you can't pray for me. Now here's the danger. If the pastor living in adultery, he can't pray for you. He can pray for you all day, all the week, all the month, all the year, but God won't hear him when he prayed for you until he let go of that significant other. He can't set you free from sin, and he is living in sin. If I regard iniquity in my heart, the law will not hear me. Psalm 66:18. Now the church is full of adultery. I say that again. Now, the church is full of adultery, and we're letting them operate. In fact, 1 Timothy 3:2 says, a bishop, these must be blameless, the husband of one wife. Now, say no more. Now, if God said one and you have two, then God is not with you when it comes to getting the prayer through, because you're living in adultery. Now, we are not on adultery, but we are on sin. And that's the biggest one, we say, because when you most of us pray and say, Lord, forgive me, we don't get rid of that one thing. But we are on everything that can stop the church from getting their prayers through. And the biggest one now, and not the only one, is adultery, is probably one of the major things that is going on in church. And the people are operating in the church. Fornication is adultery. Do you know that Thurston said that the church divorced more than the world, and we marry again, and we wonder why there are no miracles in the church like it was years ago, no prayers answered. A large number of the people are not married anymore, just shacking, and they're operating in our churches. Our young women are having babies out of wedlock, and some of our leaders are guilty. We call it homemonging, and operating in our churches. We don't preach on adultery anymore. And you know why? We don't cast out demons anymore. You know why? Because we don't want to hurt people, and we have to cover up too much, because if we are not guilty, our mothers, our fathers, our sisters, our brothers, our daughters, our sons, our wives, our friends, and the list goes on, maybe even our bishop. So we sugarcoat the word so that no one get offended. The last time I checked, Jesus said, blessed is he that is not offended in me. We hope we don't offend anyone, but the word and the truth can't hurt. If the truth hits you, then so be it.
because it is supposed to brighten the corner where you are. But just make sure that

next time, just make sure that the true friend you living the truth the next time that it's preached. Don't get bitter when you hear it, but get better, because the truth will make you free, because the word of God is quick and powerful and sharper and even a two-edged sword. It pierces even to the dividing asunder of soul and spirit, and of the joints and marrow, and of the discerner of the

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we want you to know that you can make it. Yeah, yeah, yeah. I see you over the balcony. I see you. Just lift your hands all over this place today, and I want you to be encouraged. Bloodwash, I want you to help me lift somebody's spirit.

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3: Come on, put your hands together all over this place. Come on, clap your

There was a family on their way down south. And they had gone as far as they could go, and they made their way, and they were driving on a dirt road. Storm came. The lightning started flashing. The young man that was driving the car lost control of the automobile. Ran off the road, and everybody was all right except him. They got out of the car, and just across the dirt road was a white house. They took him across there to that white house and knocked on the door, and a white lady came to the door and said, "Can I help you?" They said, "Ma'am, if you just let us, our brother just got in an accident. We want to just come in and make a telephone call. We want to call the doctor." They walked in, and daughter got on the phone, and the phone kept ringing, and there was no answer. Finally, somebody picked up the phone and said, "I'm sorry, but the doctor's not here. He's out on his rounds." Somebody say yes here. Well, the daughter put that phone down and went back into the living room, and the little children, they were sitting there crying. They were all sitting there crying. And by that time, grandmama had got out of the car. She made her way across that dirt road, and she walked up to her and just opened up the screen door, and she peeped in and she said, "How's my son doing?" And they told her, said, "Mama, we tried to call the doctor, but he was out on his rounds." She said, "Child, let me come in." She walked in and she looked at that white lady. She said, "Ma'am, do you have a closet?" She said, "Ma'am, do you have a closet?" The white lady looked at her and said, "If you want to use the phone, you can use the phone." She said, "No, ma'am, I don't want to use the phone, but I want to call my doctor, and I need to go to your closet." Wait a minute. She made her way to that closet, and there was just enough room for her to get in there. She walked in that closet. The children were walking behind her. She walked in that closet, and she closed the door, and before she talked to the Lord, she said this.

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0: I want to see, listen, I want to see the hands of you that know him to be a doctor in the sick room. If you know he's a doctor, let me hear you say yes. Well, grandmama came out that closet and she made her way back to the living room. And everybody was just singing and praising the Lord. The children had gotten happy. The white lady had gotten happy. And while they were praising the Lord, there come a knock on the door. There was a knock on the door. They were just praising the Lord. Daughter ran to the door and said, "Who is it?" The man that was sitting at the door said, "Listen, little girl, I'm the doctor. If you don't mind, I was just in these bars and I needed a place to turn into. Would you mind if I come in?" He walked in that room. She just raised her voice and said this.
1: There is God talking. I said,

Let me hear you say yes. Let me hear you say yes. If you're going to be a doctor, say yes. If you don't mind, help us sing one chorus. Hey, it's joy. Come on, say it. In the room. Come on, everybody.

Lord wanted America to know that there was an old lady in Statesboro, Georgia, that knew what it was to have Jesus to come in a room.

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1: Praise God. Hello to all of you out there in Radio Land. And I'd just like to thank you all for tuning in this evening out there, you all out there in Radio Land. And we're going to pick up from where we left off the last time, from the lesson about how the presence of God energizes you, us one to work. Again, we want to thank God for all of you that are out there that are listening and tuned in this evening. And we want to just give God some thanks. Give God some praise. Amen. Oh, hallelujah. We just want to thank God for this day. We want to thank God for watching over us and keeping us. Oh, my goodness. Have you ever just wanted to just stop and meditate and pray and just think about all the things you've been through and all the things that you're going through and things that you're about to do and things that you're about to go through? And when you think about it, just feel God's presence. Just you begin to feel his presence because you're meditating, you're praying, you're one-on-one with God. Even if you're in a group or a crowd, if it's two or three, you know the presence is there. You can feel it. And you know one that when you're in this presence, in his presence, it's you and God. And you can ask him for anything. You can talk to him about everything because he listens. And all he wants you to do is acknowledge that he is God. And when you do this, watch how your life will turn around. Because there are some things that God wants to do for us if we learn to trust him. If we learn to let him be God, oh, hallelujah, you become more grateful, you become more appreciated, you become more thankful, and most of all, you become more godly because Christ will be leading and not you. Continue to watch over us, Lord, and keep us and guide us. In Jesus' name, we do pray and ask it all. Amen. We were on the second suggestion, and that was realize that you work for the Lord himself. The first one was view yourself as a servant, but we're going to begin here at verse 2. Your employee exercises supervisory authority over you, but Jesus Christ is your Lord. You work for him. Whatever you do, do it heartily as unto the Lord and not to men. And you can read that in Colossians 3 and 23. If you are a Christian, Jesus Christ is the supervisor at your place of work. And he not only watches you from afar, he's right there with you. Remember John 4:23. God is spirit. God is a spirit. So he's everywhere. He's there with you. He sees everything you do. Know everything. You and I need to give a full day's labor, regardless of whether we think management is fair. Jesus is ultimately the one we serve, and he's always on site. You and I should do our very best because the Holy Spirit is present, equipping you and energizing you for the work that you have to do. We make a terrible mistake by segmenting life. We may think that Monday through Friday we go to work, Saturday we play, and Sunday we worship. God has not designed life like that. If Jesus Christ is our Savior, we can't exclude him from any part of our lives. It isn't right to teach a Sunday school class with everything we have, then meander into the work of the rest of the week. Meander into work the rest of the week. In other words, only here Sunday. We're doing everything we have to do on a Sunday for God. Teaching, praying, praising, living, letting our light shine. But then Monday through Saturday, we're not doing those things because that's done on Sunday. No. Remember, God is with you all the time and he's everywhere with you every day all the time. And we must remember that. We must remember that. We must honor and glorify him in everything we do. Not just on Sunday. It eliminates the temptation of doing our work merely to be seen by men when we commit ourselves wholeheartedly to Jesus. That way, you're not just doing it when the boss is around. And remember, sometimes the boss may hide behind doors or do other things to find out if you're really doing the job that you need to be doing. God don't have to hide. He's right there. So work heartedly like you're working for Jesus. Do I mean that your mundane job is also the Lord's work? Yes. Ministry is not just what you do at church. You worship God every day of the week. On Sunday, you do so in church. On Monday through Friday, you show your devotion to Him by doing a good job at work. Your exalted status as a child of God dignifies your labor, and your office or place of employment should be better off because you're there. Your place of employment is like a platform that God uses so that he can be on display. Wherever you work at, whatever you do, even if you work at home, it's your platform to do ministry from what you received on that Sunday or that midweek Bible study. Amen. You serve the Lord Jesus Christ. Do you have a good testimony in the marketplace for Him? Are you one of your company's most faithful employees because you serve God? Does your attitude reflect the joy you have in considering Him the real CEO? In other words, remember, God, you're employed by God. You work for Jesus. Amen. And now the third suggestion. Realize your pay comes both now and hereafter. Because you get paid your regular paycheck, however often you're paid. But the pay that you get from Jesus, it's not just when you leave here and go to heaven. The Lord blesses you. He blesses us with things. However often it comes, whatever you ask for, God shows up and shows out. He gives you those things because of you and what you're doing to Him and what you're doing for Him. Amen. You're showing God that you love Him by the work that you do when His presence, when you energize, His presence energizes you. Paul wrote, "From the Lord you will receive the reward of the inheritance." Of course, you must get paid now to take care of your household. But if you have done your very best, given all you have, you will never really get paid all you are worth. No one can pay you your worth. Only God can do that. Man cannot do that. The wonderful thing to remember is this. You may get insufficient wages here, but you will get rewarded beyond measure in heaven. God will much more than equalize everything in the judgment. And He will certainly reward you justly. Do you see yourself as a servant? Do you consider Him your real boss and work in a manner honoring to the Lord? No matter how menial or boring your job might seem, have you realized that you have a tremendous reward coming later for faithful labor performed now? If so, you are getting the most out of your work. Because you're not just working to get a paycheck at the end of the week, or in 2 weeks, or in a month. You're working because you're laboring for the Lord. Amen. Now back to the scripture in Deuteronomy 20 verses 1 through 5. I want to just explain that. The number, strength, and hostility of our enemies matter little when the Lord is with us. As He delivered Israel from Egypt, so He can deliver us from our enemies. His presence energizes us and empowers us to accomplish anything He calls us to do. So with that being said, whatever you have to deal with, sometimes you have to deal with enemies on your job. Those spirits in Galatians 5:19, the spirits of the flesh, envy, jealousy, all of that. You got to do that through prayer. And by praying for God's Spirit, His presence, to be on your job, you'll be able to deal with anything. Trust God. In Proverbs 3 and 5, it tells us to not to lean to your own understanding, but to trust God and acknowledge him in all your ways. And then the Bible says, he, God, will direct your path. So if God is directing you in everything, his presence is there energizing you, know that you're all right. Learn how to get to know him. Continue to read your word and continue to worship. But most of all, wherever you work, know that you're on display for Jesus, because that's who we work for, not ourselves.
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0: This is Pastor S.J. Thompson. 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We'll be telling you some good news that you can use, and we'd like for you to tune in. 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God, Jesus Christ. Thank you so much.
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They had a choir there, and they could sing real well. And there was an old deacon there, had been going to that church for a mighty long time. Every Sunday morning, he would always beg that choir director to listen. Would you let me sing a song? He said, I got a song that I want to sing.

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And they want to make that egg Sunday morning. And they know that the old man still wasn't sending their corn.

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Finally, a voice just came down from heaven.

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I better let this alone. 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

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That sent you.

You know, the Bible says in Psalm 27 and 13, David said, I had fainted lest I had believed to see the goodness of God in the land of the living. And what we come to understand and know that even when it doesn't look good, it works for the good. To all those that are called according to his purpose, help me say,

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Good afternoon, Detroit. This is Pastor Craig Steen. Been a few days since I've got to talk. Hope everybody had a happy Easter. Springing into springtime. Got some spring showers hitting around. A lot of wind out here in Texas, though. A lot of wind. Not as much rain as we need, but a lot of wind. But wind's a good thing. It's blowing away the bad and bringing in the good. Bringing in the good. So, hello, Detroit. Thank you, Brother Bailey, Brother Smitty. You know, I've been thinking a lot today about what I could talk to us today about. I've been thinking about a mindset. You ever wonder where your mind sits? Let's think of Joshua and Caleb. Let's go all the way back to the children of Israel. God brought them out of Egypt, all those miracles that they saw. You think there was 2 or 3 million people. People get to thinking about the economy. Man, are we going to make it? Look at oil prices, 100, and I think they peaked out at $115 today a barrel. Remember, I work in Texas, so I'm right in the middle of the basin. And right now I'm driving from West Texas to East Texas, and I'm pulled over right in the middle at a place called the Smokestack. I tried to hit my rest area, and I got about 2 miles from it, 10 minutes before this call's coming on, and all of a sudden the big sign said, rest area closed. Oh, no. That's why I made it here to this place. But I was thinking about my mindset. I could have panicked and said, oh, my gosh, what am I going to do? You know, that's how when you look at oil prices, you think, oof, I filled up today, and what, 2 months ago was costing me $60 to fill up. Today it cost me $100 to fill up. You know, I'm not going to panic. The great thing I love about God is he said, I'm supplying all your needs, Craig, according to my riches in glory, not the oil prices and the economy. So, you know, where does your mind sit? Let's think. 2 million Israelites come out of Egypt. They all had jobs. They were all, you know, they may not like their jobs, but they had jobs. They had a place to live. They had food. And in 7 days, they stepped across that Red Sea. They were all unemployed, literally. You think 5 or 6% unemployment's bad. There was 100% unemployment. They had just seen God do supernatural miracles. I mean, experienced them, saw them. Not a one of them was sick. Imagine if you woke up, looked around, and you didn't know a single sick person. Bible says there was not a single sick person amongst them. They loaded up with all the riches, all the gold, all the glory. And God said, come on, we're headed out here across the Red Sea. We're going to the land of Canaan, the promised land. See, that promised land is not heaven. Can't be. Why? Because there were giants in heaven. There were still battles they had to fight. But God said, I've made you victorious. You've overcome. Overcome two ways now. The blood of the Lamb and the words coming out of our mouth. And so Moses, God told Moses, Moses, I want you to get spies together. Get 12 of them. Send them over into the land of Canaan. I've already given you that land. Promised it to you. Go over there and make a plan. Have them guys spy it out. Have them come back. And then let's make a plan and let's go take our land. So they go over there 40 days, 40 nights. They come back. 10 of them come back and say, wow, you ought to see this place. Pretty incredible. I mean, we've never seen the grass, the fruit, Now, remember, God promised them this. Just like the promises God has for us now, he had promises for them then. And they come back and they started telling all the people. Remember, a couple of million people. They start telling all the people how grand of a place this is. But as they get towards the end, they say, however, folks, oil is $120 a barrel. Gas is $5 a gallon. The economy is getting slow. I don't have a whole lot to do. And all the people, instead of saying, no, no, no, that's not what God said, they said, that's right. Man, we're struggling the same way. Yes, I heard about him. He did. He lost his job. She lost her job. Oh, did you see how much clothes cost for the kids? That's what 5% of all the people said. However, there were two spies, Joshua and Caleb. Joshua and Caleb said the exact same thing, how great this place was.
And you can go read all this I'm talking to you about in Numbers chapter 14. And but what Joshua and Caleb said different is that we're well able to give us that land. God promised it to us. God said we can have it. And listen what the people said to them. All they did was brought a good report. Remember, think about this. Where is your mind setting? Your mindset. Is your mind setting like the enterprise that God's well able? However, were they setting like the two spies? They said, God's well able. Let's go take our land. God said, you don't have to worry about the economy. He said, if you'll be a giver, then I'll give it back to you. First down, sitting together, running over. He said, you don't have to worry about diseases and sickness because I've sent my word. He didn't send his word to heal you. The Bible says he sent his word and healed you. See, these things are already paid for by Jesus on that cross, on that death, on that burial, on that resurrection, on this Easter. He said he paid for it all. Go look in the 28th chapter of Deuteronomy. Simplified. It names every sickness and disease you can think of, and then at the very end it says, I'm part of the curse. That means you're redeemed from me. He says, I'll bless them in, bless you going out, bless you in the city, bless you in the field. God wants us blessed. He wants, this is what I like to say, he wants us healthy and wise. Does that say in the Bible? Verse 5, beloved, I wish above all, interpreted prayer. Pray and be in health as your soul. Is it setting on thinking? Wake up in the morning, open our eyes, it's the first thing we think about is, oh, how good God is. Think about this gentleman that just got rescued, an aircraft pilot, that fighter pilot that had went down. They said the first thing that he heard when he made radio connection, and whoever on the U.S. side responded back to him, he said, God is good. And man, this guy's hiding in a crevice. He's been a prisoner of war. He's been hiding for all this time. But the first words out of his mouth, God is good. You know, you'd think if anybody had a right, he'd say, I believe y'all did this. Look where I've been. I've been trapped over here in the middle of nowhere. No hope of getting out. But instead, he said, God is good. Listen to what David said. David said in Psalm chapter 27, the next to last verse, he said, what would become of me if I had not chosen to believe to see God's goodness in the land of the living? But remember, where's your mind setting? Is it setting on expectation of good? Is it setting on expectation of evil? Listen what the, when Joshua Caleb gave that report, listen what it says. I'm going to read this for a second. I don't know, you usually get to read much to you guys. And Joshua, this is starting in 14 verse 6, and Joshua the son of Nun and Caleb the son of Jephunneh, which were of them that searched the land, rent their clothes, and spake unto all the company of the children of Israel, saying, the land which we pass through to search, it is an exceeding good land. Think about that. It is an exceeding good land. The Lord delight in us, and he will bring us into this land, give this land to us, it floweth milk and honey. That's what Joshua and Caleb said. Rebel, only rebel against the Lord. Neither fear the people of the land, for they are bread for us. Their defense is departed from them. The Lord is with us. Fear them not. Wake up when you feel good. You go tell me. But here's what happens when you say, hey, you know what? You know, I told you that they might be laying people off, but I know I'm not going to lose my job. And you know what? Even if I did lose my job, God's got something better for me. I'm not one $4 a gallon gas. I'm a $5 a gallon gas. Oh, wait. Oh, no. You got to be worried about that. Listen to what these. Remember, this is about 80 or 90% of the 2 or 3 million people.
And here's what, remember, they said, their defenses have departed from them, along with us. I'm here to tell you today, God is with you. God is for you and not against you. He knows the plans he has for you, plans of success and not failure. God is for you. That's all I'm trying to get in your heart today is God is for you. Oh, Brother Tilton, I remember back when I got saved in 1991 at his church, he would look in that TV and he'd say, don't give up. Don't give up. The best is yet to come. Hey, listen what the congregation of people said. But all the congregation stoned them with stones. They literally wanted to start throwing them, stoning them to death because they simply said, God has given us that land and we can take it. They stood against God's good report. And then listen what happened. And the glory of the Lord appeared in the tabernacle of the congregation. God's glory came down. Why? To defend and show love. Say sorry. That's what the Lord said. And the Lord said unto Moses, how long will this people provoke me? Now, how were they provoking him? They were simply provoking him because they chose not to believe his word. How many times, and it just

ere they believe me, for all the signs which I have showed among them. Just take a day, the next day, the night. Just recount all the times God's delivered you. If you're still breathing, you've been delivered. Think about the people you've seen God do stuff for. And then think about the people, complainers. Do you know any murmurers and complainers? If you look in the mirror, do you see a murmurer or complainer? Or do you see a Joshua and a Caleb that says, God is well able? Because God don't like murmurers and complainers. I mean, let me get, I lost my place here. Remember, I'm sitting parked in the parking lot here. And he said, and they, okay, here we go, sorry. See what God said he was going to do. He said, Moses, how long will these people provoke me? How long will it be they ere they believe me for all the signs which I have showed among them? I will smite them with the pestilence and disinherit them. Basically, all he has to do is remove his hand of protection and the enemy to steal, kill, and destroy. Moses, but listen what Moses did. You don't think of it before God himself. And they wanted to say unto the Lord, then Egyptians were it, that you brought your people out with all this might and strength, and then you let them die. Lord, thou, Lord, art seen face that thy stand over them, that thou goest before them by daytime in a pillar of cloud and in a pillar of fire by night. Now, if thou shalt kill all these people as one man, then the nation heard the saying, because the Lord was not able to bring this people into the land which was bearing them. Therefore, he had slain Moses. And Moses said, he said, I beseech thee now, Lord, let the power of my Lord be great, according as you spoke, saying, the Lord is long-suffering and of forgiving iniquity and transgression, and by no means clearing the guilty. But see, we're in a different covenant. This was the Old Testament covenant. Jesus came and fulfilled that covenant, but made it better. Now, Scripture literally says in Isaiah chapter 53, if you'll go look down in verse 8, 9, or 10, right in that area, and it says, it pleased God literally be able to take his wrath and pour it into Jesus so that then he can look at us, see the blood of mercy and blood of forgiveness. I'm driving back from work today. And again, I work in West Texas. Driving back tomorrow and Thursday have the district finals for our track meet, my daughter. And she runs on the relay team. She's run the 400 relay. And they're undefeated so far in the 4x1. So if we win Thursday, then we'll get to go on to the district playoffs. But what I love about, I love track and field. But what I love about the relays, see, the my opinion, not always the coach's opinion, but my opinion, is you start with your slowest person on your team, and then you get faster each handoff. And what's happening on a 4x100 is each person, the track is 400 meters around it. So each person is going to take off in the blocks. They run the curve, handoff, run the straight, handoff, run the curve, handoff. And then the fourth and final leg, whether it's the 4x100, the 4x200, or the filler, the 4x400. That means each person has to run a lap. But traditionally, it's called the anchor. That is the best, fastest one on the track. Because that way, if you are behind, then hopefully they catch them. And if you are ahead, then nobody should be able to catch you. And the Lord spoke to me, and I mean, I love to go to these track meets, and I'm an older gentleman. My daughter's only 16, I'm 60, but I love to get down on that field. All the coaches know me well enough, and I just wear my high school stuff. I'm dressed out, got my hat, my shirt,

0: supporting the team and down on the field, and everybody else would think I'm a coach. But I'm hollering for them girls. I'm hollering for them boys. You know, one day my daughter in the seventh grade when she started, we're hollering, you're embarrassing me. And the Lord spoke in my heart. He said, don't you quit hollering. He said, half of these kids will never hear their name called. So you keep hollering their names. You keep hollering their names. And so I holler their names. I may go around going, hey, who's getting a baton? Who's getting a baton? But I'm telling you that for a reason. You know, the mindset. Are we sitting in a place where we're expecting, like tomorrow and Thursday, we have two-day meet. Am I expecting our girls to win? 100%. I'm not expecting anything but first place. And I'm going to be hollering for them to win first place. But, you know, this is district. We got some fast girls they're running against. But what I love is I'm a witness. I'm a tester. I'm a holler. I mean, I holler all. I get all their names. I run along beside them, then cross the track, catch them coming on the curve, and I just keep hollering. And, but the Lord spoke to me one day, and he said, Craig, what if life was a track meet? I went, what do you mean, Lord? He said, a relay race. And I said, okay. He said, the scripture says we're surrounded by such a great cloud of witness. And I felt like the Lord said, you know, all we hear is the final generation. Jesus is coming. And from all my heart, I believe he's coming. But the only what I believe, my dad always used to tell me, he said, son, here's what we know. We know it's closer today than it was yesterday. But is it going to be in the next decade? Is it going to be in the next 50 years? I have no idea. But I do know this. I know that here's what the scripture says. Think about the wine. The very first miracle Jesus did, he saved the best for last. I believe that God is, we've been handed the baton. On the day of Pentecost, the baton was handed. The first runner ran. Second runner ran. Third runner ran. But we are the final lap. We should be the fastest. We should be expecting the greatest. And we should be giving 110% of all we got. But are we murmuring and complaining and blaming God? Or are we doing like Joshua and Caleb? Give us that mountain, Lord. Doesn't matter what you're doing. I mean, God's judging us by the intentions of our heart. You're building up, you're laying up for yourself treasures up in heaven. But if all you're doing is murmuring, complaining about what you don't have on earth, then you're not putting very many treasures up in heaven. And the way I see heaven, I may not be rich on earth, may not have the nicest car, may not have the best clothes, may not have the biggest house, which is fine with me. This life is but a vapor. I mean, I'm 60, you know. If I hit 80 and I'm good and healthy, then I'm ready to go home. It ain't gonna bother me one bit. I've never been tied too much to this earth. But that doesn't mean I don't like nice things. I like a nice vehicle. I like a nice house. I like to wear nice clothes. But I'm only clothed for a short time here. But once we part this body, the Bible says to be absent from the body is to be present with the Lord. Once this spirit separates from this soul and it leaves this old carcass laying here, carcass turns to dirt. But think about eternity. How do you want to be clothed in eternity? Hey, man, don't say, oh, well, salvation, I made it. But then you've got the rest of your eternity to be clothed with whatever you accomplished down here on earth for God. And it's not just who won the most souls or who did this or who prayed for the most sick people. Sure, that has to have something to do with it. But it's more whose heart stayed turned towards God. Whose heart said, God, I trust you. Whose heart said, God, I believe you. Whose heart said, I'm going to speak your word. See, listen, once Moses died, 40 years after Joshua and Caleb had given this report, the reason Moses didn't get to go is because he disobeyed God in his believing. But all of these, that 80 or 90%, them millions that murmured, none of them, if they were over 20 years old, got to cross end over into Canaan's land with Joshua and Caleb. Joshua and Caleb, the way I understand it, were the only two over 20 that actually got to cross over. Why? Because they held fast to their report. You know, if you ask God for something, what things soever you desire when you pray, believe that you receive it, and you shall have it. Just because it hadn't appeared today, doesn't appear tomorrow, doesn't mean God hasn't set aside for you. What I have found with the Lord, I was raised, born in church, but I've been serving God, rededicating my heart back to the Lord, 1991. And so that's going on 35 years. This June will be 35 years since I rededicated my heart back to the Lord. And I've been on it, but if anyone's made a lot of mistakes and mess ups, it's been me. But one thing I haven't ever done is blame God or chose to give up. Won't quit. I can't quit. I refuse to quit. We're the anchor leg of the baton of the relay race of life. God's counting on us. And I mean, there is nothing more that I'm seeing out there today is everybody's blaming God. Well, God must have allowed it. You know, if I've heard that once, I've heard it 100 times. It just makes me sick to my stomach. No, you gave up. That's why you didn't get it. Not because God allowed it. You gave up. And it's an easier exit to look and say, well, God, that must have not been God's will. Hey, God's will is in his word. God said, I died on the cross that you can be healed. I died on the cross that you can be saved. For we know the grace of our Lord Jesus Christ, though he was rich, but for our sakes he became poor that we might be made rich. You give, and God said, I'll give it back to you, pressed down, shaken together, running over. But listen, he said, if you sow abundantly, you reap abundantly. You sow finances, you reap finances. You sow joy, you reap joy. You sow kindness, you reap kindness. Whatever you sow, you're going to reap. He said, God is not mocked. Whatsoever a person soweth, that shall he also reap. Don't blame God. You just gave up before it was time to harvest. Coming up down Interstate 20, especially when you get west of Abilene, nothing but cotton. I mean, the fields just... Everything's just cotton left and right. But right now, there's nothing out there but dirt. But, you know, here and pretty soon, they're going to start planting again. They may have already kind of started planting. But a farmer doesn't go plant and then get out there and expect to harvest his field the next day. A farmer goes out there and plants knowing that now he's got to tend the garden. When you pray and ask God for something, it's time to tend the garden. Remember, the Bible says that when the Word of God is sown, then immediately the enemy comes to get it. But he can't get it if you understand it, if you read some of them. One gospel, it don't say anything about understanding it, but the other gospel, it says that if you understand it, the enemy can't have it. You just settle it in your heart. God, I'm going to get determined. I'm going to choose like David. David said, what would become of me had I not chosen to believe I was going to see God's goodness in the land of the living? That's now. This is Jesus' prayer. Everybody's prayed this hundreds, thousands of times. Our Father which art in heaven, hallowed be thy name. Thy kingdom come, thy will be done on earth just as it is in heaven. God's will for you is good. God's will for you is that you're blessed in the city and blessed in the field. God's will for you is that your body is restored. He said, I will heal thee. I will restore your health and heal you of your wounds. As your day, so shall your strength be. But see, our problem is we're murmuring and complaining, and we're talking about what our eyes see and not what God's word says. See, that's what them two did. Their mind was set on what their eyes saw instead of being set on what God's word said. How do you change that, Craig? Well, if you're feeding your eyes on what the eyes see, more than you're feeding on what God's word says, then your mind is set over there. And you can't be double-minded. Remember what James, Jesus' brother, he said, a double-minded person is unstable in all of your ways. Do you want to be unstable or do you want to be stable? Start shifting your eyes to what God's word says. I mean, God's word, it's alive. He said, no evil will befall you, no plague will come nigh your dwelling. He said, I've given my angels charge over you, Craig. They'll keep you in all your ways. Your pathway is life and not death. Craig, you're a doer of God's word. You're blessed in his deeds, and you're happy. Craig, Christ redeemed you from the curse What if you were to say this? Therefore, I forbid sickness or disease to come upon my body or upon my kid's body. Because sickness and disease, you're part of the curse, and God redeemed me from it. What if you were to say, I am, we are, my family is the body of Christ. And sickness, disease, Satan, poverty, lack, you have no power over me because I overcome evil with good. I'm born of God, and I have world-overcoming faith residing on the inside of me because greater is you that's in me, Lord. I will fear no evil today. Lord, your word and your spirit comfort me. I know the voice of the good shepherd. And the voice of fear, anxiety, and worry I will not follow. I am far from oppression, and fear does not come nigh me. What if you started seeing things the way God sees them? All right, folks, 428, 429. I sure am glad I got to pull over and do this today. I hope somebody out there got something, because God's got one. God wants you. He saved you, the anchor leg. You're the anchor runner. You're the fastest. You're the strongest. You're equipped for this day. And you're equipped to be victorious. Heavenly Father, in Jesus' name, I pray for each and every person listening, that the word of God pierces into their heart and their eyes, gives them strength today, Father. I rebuke and curse any sickness or disease and command it to leave their body. I break the spirit of poverty, Father, and I just ask you to bless them with abundance. Blessed in the city, blessed in the field, blessed coming in, blessed going out. Beloved, I wish and pray above all things that they might be blessed, as their soul is prospering. So in Jesus' name, thank you, Detroit, and anyone else listening. Have a wonderful day, and we'll be back next week. Thank you. God bless.
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It's your faith. Yes. It's your faith that will help see you through. Work your faith, people. Work your faith.

0: Come on, bless the Lord, somebody. It is Bishop Kelvin Gardner. Once again, what we call Faith Talk. Yes, all things faith. Let's pray. Blessed Father, in the name of Jesus, Father, we thank you for one more opportunity to come over these radio airways and bring you what we call Faith Talk, Father, to bring glory and to bring honor unto you. Father, you deserve all praise. You deserve all honor. Father, I pray everything that we say, Father, that it brings this glory unto you, Father, that someone is edified. Father, that the enemy is terrified, Father, that you're glorified. Give you praise now, Father. In Jesus' name we pray. Amen and amen. Yeah, it's Bishop Kelvin Gardner bringing you again what we call Faith Talk. Yes, all things faith. We bake it, we fry it, we boil it, we broil it. We even barbecue faith. Yeah, all things faith. I want to give a shout out to my baby brother in the gospel, the man of God himself, Josiah Jones, who allowed us this opportunity to sit in his stead and bring you what we call Faith Talk, and certainly to the love of my life. Jesus, he is the lover of my soul. This woman of God is the love of my life. Pastor Lisa Gardner, amen. God, who God has blessed me with for 31 years and about 4 months. God, you're so good. Amen. And certainly, amen to all of my children. I thank God and I honor God for you. Amen to all my grandbabies. I got 10 of them. Thank God for my grandbabies. Trinity Faith Fellowship as a whole, every church door that stands open in his name. I want to bless God for every apostle, every bishop, prophet, evangelist, pastor, and teacher. Amen. Called and sanctified. Amen. For such a time as this. Amen. And certainly to all of those of you who have tuned in on Facebook Live. Amen. To hear and to see. Amen. This man of God. Amen. I see the love of my life. Amen. She is there. She's there. Amen. Thank God for you, babe. Amen. And to Prophetess, yes, it is the Prophetess Steen, amen, who is on our live, amen. Blair Kimbrough, I thank God for you, amen. Kimbrough, that's my sister in love. Thank God for you. Mitchell Atkins, amen. Thank God for you, sir, amen. God is so good, amen. And to everyone who's tuned in, amen, we just thank God for you, amen. Let's talk faith. Faith, it is the substance of things hoped for, the evidence of things not seen. The book of Hebrews, amen, it specifically talks about faith. That's the 11th chapter. It deals faith. As you read, you see faith, you hear faith, you delve into faith. It's about faith. The 6th verse, 11th chapter says, without faith, faith is necessary, people of God. Without faith, it is impossible to please God. Those of us that come to him must believe that he is, and that he is a rewarder of those of us that diligently seek him. He is God. Yes, he is. We believe that he's God without seeing him. We believe that he is what we need in the time of need. We believe that he is our deliverer. We believe that he is our banner. We believe that he is our provider. We believe that he is, and he's a rewarder of those of us that diligently seek him. Amen. Faith is necessary for your spiritual walk. Amen. This spiritual journey that we're on, it's necessary to have faith. You have to equip yourself with faith. You have to build yourself with faith. Build yourself on your most holy faith. Because whether you know it or not, there's coming a time where you are going to be crucified. Jesus said this to us. He said, if any man will come after me, he said, let him pick up his cross and follow me. You got to bear your own cross. Pick up your cross. That means that there is a crucifixion on the horizon for you. It happened to Jesus. His days and greater things shall ye do. It happened to Jesus, people of God. It's going to happen to you. The word God gave to us on this week, on this Sunday, somebody has got to be Judas, but does it have to be you? Do you know that it takes faith to deal with your Judas? Yeah, your Judas. Notice what I said. Not my Judas, not her Judas, but your Judas. God bless you, my dear love, my daughter, amen, Andra Lanice Smith, amen, to deal with your Judas, because we're all going to have, in case you didn't know, I'm informing you that you are going to have a Judas. There is someone that's going to back backbite you. That's going to backbite you back. Amen. Going to backbite you. They're going to talk about it. They're going to say all manner of evil against you, as Jesus told us in the Beatitudes, 5th chapter of the book of Matthew. He says, but you have to bless those. He said, when you are persecuted, and he said that they say all manner of evil against you. They revile you. They persecute you. And they say all manner. He said, do good to them. Do good to them. When they do this to you, other words, people, it's going to happen. It's going to take place. And I'm cautioning you to prepare yourself. Catch what Peter said. He said, beloved, think it not strange concerning the fiery trials, which are just only to try you. There is my daughter, Deanna. God bless you, dear heart. He said, think it not strange concerning the fiery trials, which are just only to, I love this word, try you, just to try you. It's to test you. The better word is to prove you. He said, think it not strange concerning these fiery trials, which are just only to prove you, as though some strange thing happened unto you. But the next verse says, but rejoice. I need you to rejoice in the fact that you are being persecuted. You got to rejoice in the fact that somebody is speaking evil against you. They're reviling you. They're persecuting you. And they're saying all manner of rejoice, is what he said. Rejoice in as much as ye are partakers of the same sufferings of Christ. God bless you, Leo. And the same suffering of Christ. It happened to Christ, and it had to happen. All things work together for good to them who are the called according to God's purpose for your life. Somebody is going to kiss you on your cheek, and they still going to smile in your face, but they're going to stab you in the back. They're going to talk. But do you understand that it takes faith to be able to stand in the midst of a backstabber? Do you know that it takes faith to be able to stand in the midst of those that persecute you? It takes faith. Faith is necessary. Faith is a must. And without it, it's impossible to please God. And so, people of God, it takes faith to even be crucified. When you know that you're going to be crucified, when you know you got to be delivered to the persecutors, when you know that you got to stand in judgment of somebody else that's judging you. People of God, why do you give an audience? Why do you give energy to what somebody else say? Is it true? Is it true? Mostly people give that energy because it's true. But if it's not true, why are you giving so much energy to it? Don't you know Scripture says to us, these things must come to pass, but the end is not yet. Back up, Bishop. It says, be not troubled, though. Be not troubled. I'm cautioning you that you got to have your own cross. And the cross means that you got to bear some persecution. The cross means that you're going to have some crucifixion. The cross means that you got to go through something, but you got to come through it. Glory be to God. And so understand this, people of God, that it takes faith. Faith is necessary. Without faith, it's impossible to please God. Faith is the substance of things. I don't understand, God, how is it? And Scripture says that it pleased God to bruise him. To bruise our Lord and Savior Jesus Christ. It pleased him to afflict him. Restricting of God and afflicted. Amen. Catch this one. On purpose for purpose. He was afflicted on purpose for purpose. He was bruised on purpose for purpose. He was crucified on purpose for purpose. Persecuted, reviled on purpose for purpose. Amen. There's a purpose in your life. To everything under the sun, there is a purpose. It's a time. It's a season to every purpose. There's a purpose. It's done on purpose for your purpose, God's purpose in your life. And in order for your purpose to come through, this is why Jesus said, no, I don't need you to cut off his ear. This thing has got to happen. It's got to happen. Here they come. I got to go through this. I got to be in this situation on purpose. Amen. In order for me to get not just power, but to get all power in heaven and in earth, faith move you in the right direction. You got that right, Leo. possible. It's necessary that you got to have faith for where God is taking you, because according to what your sight tells you, you're saying, I can't do this. And that's why scripture says to us, people of faith, that we walk by faith and not by sight. Close your eyes so you can see and trust God with everything in you, that Judas is coming. Judas is coming. I'm talking about your Judas, not my Judas. It's your Judas, because I can probably deal with your Judas. You might be able to deal with my Judas, but it's your Judas. It's the one that lives with you. He said the one that's in your own. A man's foes is they of his own household. Amen. People of God, if you're going to pray, then why worry? If you're going to worry, then why pray? I need you to understand. He said, I come not to send peace on earth. That's what he said. Now read it in the book of Matthew's 10th chapter, around about the 34th verse. He said, I come not to send peace on earth, but to set a variance. Other words, I need to know that I'm first. I'm trying your faith. I'm proving your faith. Your faith got to go through a testing period, a testing process. Is you're progressing in the process. Amen. What Peter say in the first chapter of Peter, he said, don't you know the gold that is tried by fire? Gold. God is calling us gold. He said, the gold that is tried by fire will come forth as pure gold. Pure gold. He's got to try you. He's trying to purify you. He's trying to take you to another level. He's trying to take you to your gifting. He's trying to take you to your purpose. And Judas gonna help you get there. Don't fight Judas. Amen. Welcome Judas. What Jesus said, I need you to come on. Do it quickly, Judas. You got to do what you're gonna do. Do it quickly. Do it quickly. Because where I'm going, I need you to do what you're gonna do quickly. Say what you're gonna say quickly. Speak what you're gonna speak quickly. Do what you're gonna do quickly. Amen. Because the quicker you do it, the quicker I get to purpose. The quicker I get to my calling. The quicker I get to my destiny. I'm predestined, as he said. Many are called, but it's only a few that's chosen. But I want you to know, he said, if I called you, I already predestined you. That is, if you utilize faith, if you walk by faith and not by sight, if you trust God's process, if you trust that Judas got to do what he's going to do, and he's going to kiss you on one side and going to make it seem like, and it's going to appear and it's going to look like, but I need you to know that's a trick of the enemy, but it is a plan of God. It's the plot of the enemy, but it's the plan of God. And God's thoughts of you of peace and not of evil, to give you an expected end. So where God is taking you is to the end of good. It's a good end. It's a great end where God is taking you, that's going to do good. Not only is it going to bless you, but it's going to bless somebody else. Jesus, when he went through not just for himself. He was already there with God. Amen. He left the throne, amen, to come down here to be crucified. He came down to go through. He came down to deal with these people, this stuff, and to deal with his Judas, so somebody else can be blessed by his crucifixion, by his persecution, by his going through. And people of God, I'm talking to you as well. The thing that God has planned for your life is working together for your good. It's working together for somebody else's good, because he already predestined you. The steps of a righteous man, they are ordered by the Lord. God already ordered that you're going to go through, but you're going to come through. You're going through. You got to deal with it. It's okay. It's okay. Tell somebody it's okay. It's okay. What's going through, I know it don't feel good, but I promise you it's doing good. I know it don't seem like it's good. It don't seem right. That just ain't right, but it's working things out right for your good. You just got to know whatever God is doing, God knows exactly. I don't need your help, is what he's saying. I don't need your help to help me to do you. Where was you when I hung the stars in place? Where was you when I told the sun to get in place and set yourself in outer space? Where was you, amen, when I call animals and when I call, amen, the earth to blossom and to bloom? Where was you? Where were you? I didn't need your help then. What makes you think I need your help to take you where I need you? Only thing thing I need from you is your faith. You got to catch that part. The only thing God needs, God bless you, man of God, Reverend Jermaine Young. Only thing I need is your faith. Where is your faith? Where is your faith? Where is your faith? I'm looking for your faith. I want to know where is your faith. That's all I need is your faith. Your faith is what, when I see your faith, it blesses me. I know then that I can take you into the depths of these trials. I know I can take you into the burning fire, but not to be burned, but to be purified. I know I can take you, amen, and allow these things to come upon you, not to destroy you, but to build you. I know, amen, that I can use you, that I can do this with you and allow you to go through, knowing that you're going to fulfill the process. This is why he said, this is my beloved son in whom I am well pleased, because he knows, amen, whatever he send him to do, he won't return back unto him void, but he will accomplish in the thing whereto he sent him. And so he said, I'm well pleased, and God wants to be well pleased with your life. Somebody say, who, me? Yeah, I'm talking to you. God wants to be pleased with your life. The only way he's pleased is by faith. Ain't that what the word says? Without faith, it's impossible to please him. God, the only way he's going to be pleased by your life is through your faith. When I see your faith, when your faith is on display, when your faith is in vision, is visible, glory be to God, he says, then I'm pleased, I'm pleased. I know then that I can take you there. I know then that I can take you down to raise you up. I know then that I can take you back to spring you forward. I know then that I can put you on display. Amen. And know that you are going to come through, amen, as pure gold. People of God, this faith, amen, must be tested, and it is by and through your Judas. You got to have a Judas. That Judas is in your household. That Judas is on your job. That Judas is right where you are. Amen. A man's foes are they of his own. Your Judas is nigh thee. Your Judas is close. He's dipping his hand in the dish with you. That person that you just put all kind of confidence in, that one is your Judas. Don't push your Judas away. Don't push him away. But Judas got to do what they're going to do quickly in your life. And in order for God to be blessed by your life, in order for God to be blessed through your life, Judas got to do what he got to do. Amen. Welcome your Judas. Welcome your Judas. Your Judas is causing your crucifixion. Your Judas is causing your crucifixion. It's all right. It's all right. My crucifixion is not unto eternal death. God bless you, Venetia Ayers. Your crucifixion, Jesus was crucified, amen, but death was only for 3 days because it was temporary, glory be to God, because this death was going to spurn life eternal, amen. Your crucifixion, it's only going to cause death to your flesh. Can write that one down. Your crucifixion, what they saying, what they doing, why they doing, when they doing, is only to cause the death of your flesh. God bless you, Vaughn. Love you. Only to cause the death of your flesh. Your flesh gotta die. Your flesh is in the way. Your flesh is messing up. Your flesh is a mess. This crucifixion is for the death of your flesh. Amen. Only that you will rise. Amen. Eternally. Amen. To be and walk in God, eternal and everlasting. But you got to go through. You got to deal with this. Don't you dare turn a deaf ear to me, because God is trying to tell you something. God is trying to tell you something. Trying to get your attention. Amen. Why you tripping? They supposed to do it. They supposed to say it. They supposed to do what they doing. But God is taking your faith and he's purifying it. Faith keeps your heart pure. That's what Leo Sakalian said. Keeps your heart pure. And if we just allow this faith to build in us, Brendusky, I see you. And if we just allow it to build, let it increase. Go from faith to faith to faith to faith to faith to faith to faith. So it maximizes, builds, it explodes, and it causes havoc in the devil's system. Amen. If you allow your faith to grow, amen. And to be able to allow these things to come upon you, because they're not for your demise, but it's only for your reprise. Amen. Surprise, devil, I'm on a reprise. Surprise, devil, I'm not going to be demise. Amen. But I'm going to be reprise. Amen. For what God is doing. Come on. Come on, Judas. Do what you got to do. Come on, Judas. Say what you got to do. Say what you got to say. Come on, Judas. Amen. Kiss me like you say. Come on, Judas. Come on, betray me. I needed to go where I'm going, to get where God is taking me. Because on the other side of your kiss, my Jesus up in here, on the other side of your kiss is my glorifying. On the other side of your kiss is my crucifixion that's taken to me to glory. On the other side of your kiss is crucifixion that's taken me to victory. On the other side of your kiss is my crucifixion that's taken me to everlasting life. On the other side of your kiss is crucifixion that's given me to ultimate championship. I'm victorious. It's giving God glory. Go ahead on, Judas. Do what you got to do. Come on, Judas. Come on, Judas. Amen. What is it? Come on, Cletus. Come on, Cletus. Come on, Judas. Kiss me. Kiss me, Judas. Come on, because I'm winning. I'm winning. I need you to kiss me so I can win. Kiss me so I can win. Betray me so I can win. Say that stuff about me so I can win. People of God, let me say this, and the time is almost up. It's your response to the kiss that'll preach by itself. It's your response to the kiss. We get a problem. We have a problem because they said it, and because it's who we didn't expect it to be. You wasn't expecting Judas. You probably thought it was going to be Bartholomew or John or somebody else, but it was Judas. It ain't the one that you expect, but it is your response to the kiss. Bless your name, Father. And most of God's people, rather than respond to the kiss, we react to the kiss. How could you dare do that? Because it was supposed to happen. It's supposed to. These things, you got to put scripture in it. These things must come to pass. But the end is not yet. That means that ain't the end of it. It ain't over because of the kiss. It's your response to the kiss that's going to take you to victory. It's your response to the kiss that's going to cause your victory. My God, up in here, how you responded or are you reacting? Judas got to do it. Judas got to kiss you. He's got to betray you. Judas want that money. And Judas figure if he bring you down, it's going to bring him up. No, all Judas doing is causing you to fall back so you can spring forward. Causing you to fall back so you can spring forward. That's all the kiss is. It's a fall back so you can spring forward. That's my sister. I love you so much. Alicia Dowdell. Just a fall back so you can spring forward. Your spring forward will be greater than your fall back. Let him kiss you, though. Let him kiss you. Let him go ahead and talk about you. Let him go ahead and say it. Because you win when you respond rather than react. I'm telling you what I know. I'm telling you what I know. God is so good. God is so good. And he is greatly to be praised. You got to have a Judas. You got to have a Judas. Don't try to get away from your Judas. You got to have a Judas. You got to have a Judas. Amen. But you win. You win. Got to pray. Time is already spent. Father God, in the name of Jesus, I pray, Father, that our faith will not fail us, but that we allow Judas to do what he's got to do, Father. Father, to everyone under the sound of my voice, Father, let them flex their spiritual muscles, Father, and build themselves on their most holy faith. So when Judas kisses God, they win. When Judas kisses, Father, they are victorious, Father. When Judas kisses, kisses, Father. They go from the bottom to the top, Father. I pray for their faith, Father. Your people, Father, that we win. We are winners and not quitters, victors and not victims. Father, we are conquerors. Nay, we are more than conquerors. Be glorified through our life, Father, and we'll always honor you and give your name praise. It is in Jesus' name that we pray. Amen and amen. Listen, that's 11250. That's Hayes on the east side of Detroit. Trinity Faith Fellowship. Amen. You're going to feel the love and love the feeling. Amen. God will meet us there. He'll meet us there because he said where two or three gather themselves as touching and agreeing on anything, there am I in the midst. I'm telling you, he'll meet us there. And if you're closer to 7 Mile and Gratiot, you can go right to Glorious Grace. Glorious Grace, amen, Covenant Church, amen, where it's going on over there, amen, Pastor Tony and Alicia Dottie. Maybe you're at 6 Mile and Gratiot, amen, Salt Mine Church, amen, Pelkey, amen, there's Salt Mine Church. I got to go. I got about 20 seconds. God loves you, and I love you, but God loves you best. Pray for me. I promise you I'm praying for you. Talk to you soon. Bye.
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3: Come on, put your hands together all over this place. Come on, clap your hands.

I'm going to read 1, 12, 1, and then 2. I beseech you, therefore, brethren, by the mercies of God, that you present your bodies as a living sacrifice, wholly acceptable to God, which is your reasonable service. And do not be conformed to this world, but be transformed by the renewing of your mind, that you may prove what is that good and acceptable and perfect will of God. Amen. Don't be conformed to this world. The scripture tells us. Now please turn with me to 2 Timothy 3:15, 3:16, and 17.

and it reads, all scripture is given by inspiration of God and is profitable for doctrine, for reproof, for correction, for instruction in righteousness, that the person of God may be complete, thoroughly equipped for every good work. Amen. And lastly, Hebrews 4:12. Hebrews 4:12 reads, for the word of God is living and powerful and sharper than any two-edged sword, piercing even to the division of soul and spirit, and of joints and marrow. And it is a discerner of the thoughts of the mind and intents of the heart. Amen? Yes, the word of God is quick and powerful. And it is so important that we read the word of God. And especially as believers, we need to read the word of God every single day. We should read a portion of the word of God every day. Not only does the word of God give us knowledge, but it is life, and it heals as well. And speaking about knowledge, many born-again Christians don't have basic knowledge about the word. For instance, not knowing the role that the Jews play in the life of the church. Also, it is crucially important that we renew our minds. And that is only possible as we spend time in the Word. Before I got saved, I thought that if a woman wanted to have an abortion, it was her body and she was free to do whatever she wanted to do with her body. However, upon reading God's word, I found out differently. Reading the Bible renews and matures our minds. Amen. Another example I'd like to share with you, and that is concerning the spokesperson on the Christian media, who is Tucker Carlson. How many of you are familiar with that name? Yes. Well, he's at odds with most Christians right now, and that's because he doesn't know the importance of the Jewish nation in the lives of the Christian church and community. And I believe, my own personal opinion, but I believe it's because he hasn't spent enough time in the Word of God. He's not sure where the Jewish nation stands. But if he would read the Word of God, he would see
where they stand. It's all about the Jewish nation. Well, I should say much of the Bible is about the Jewish nation. Amen. Many Christians who aren't reading the Word of God don't know the blessings and the authority that they have right now on earth. The Word of God is very important. Plus, in not reading the Bible, they are being disobedient as well. On that note, I want to share with you this principle recorded in the Word. Please turn with me to Matthew 7:24-30. And we're going to read it. But while you're turning, I want to share this scripture with you. And that is Joshua 1:8. This book of the law shall not depart from thy mouth, but thou shalt meditate therein day and night, that thou mayest observe to do according to all that is written therein. Then thou shalt make thy way prosperous, and then thou shalt have good success. Amen. The Word of God is very important for us to read. Now Matthew 7:24, please. We're going to read it.

0: and it reads, verse 24 of chapter 7 of Matthew. Therefore, whoever hears these sayings of mine and does them, I will liken him to a wise man who built his house on the rock. And the rain descended, the floods came, and the winds blew and beat on that house, and it did not fall, for it was founded on the rock. Verse 26. But everyone who hears these sayings of mine and does not do them will be like a foolish man who built his house on the sand. And the rain descended, the floods came, excuse me, and the winds blew and beat on that house, and it fell, and great was its fall. Amen. The word tells us that in the first example, that the person heard the word and did the word. And when a person hears the word and does the word according to the Bible, he is building his life on the rock, the sure foundation, as a wise man. Amen. You are not, if you do that, you are not leaving the door open for Satan to get in. Consequently, you'll be able to stand up to the storms of life. Amen. However, in the other example, the Bible calls the man foolish because he heard the word, which is good, but he didn't take the word seriously. And consequently, because he didn't, when the storms of life came, he couldn't fight them off. So let us learn from that example in the Bible that we build our life on the rock, the strong foundation, which is the Word of God. And if we do, then we're going to be strong. We'll be able to fight against all the storms that come upon us in this life. We'll be able to withstand what the situation may bring us in this life, situation and circumstances. Amen. But let us look at another example of the Word of God.
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2: Was I asked God to not to let the devil kill me out here while I was in the streets before I could get back. But I said, if you give me one more chance at life and music, I promise you, I'm going to shout you out and I'm going to testify and we're going to have a little church up in there.
3: Good evening, and welcome to another episode of Prevent the Event. As usual, this prevention show, we want to bring you information to keep you safe and knowledgeable. A lot of times we talk about drugs, marijuana, alcohol. We've talked about mental health and a lot of those things. But tonight we're going to talk about a different topic that is just as important. Okay. Tonight's topic is actually HIV. We're going to talk about some of the symptoms. We're going to talk about some of the other things that go along with it. I have two subject matter experts in the room with me tonight. But before I introduce them or have them introduce themselves, I'd like to, again, welcome our regular radio show host, Dallas Sutton from Central High School. I'd also like to say thank you to our sponsors, NCADD, and also Detroit Wayne Integrated Health Network. And we also get support from the Institute of Population Health. Okay, so hope I didn't mess anybody's name up. If you want to, you know, call in and talk about me, 313-871-6094 and 313-871-6095. And again, you can use those call-in numbers if you have questions about tonight's broadcast as well. So again, that's 313-871-6094. 313-871-6095. So before we go any further, I'm going to ask our studio host to introduce themselves.
4: My name is Anthony Harris. I'm the HIV Program Manager for the Institute for Population Health.
5: My name is Mark Lynn. I'm the assistant to Anthony Harris.
3: Okay. So now here's the other piece, though. You guys look pretty familiar. I'm going to be totally transparent here to our listening audience. These are also a couple of my lodge brothers that happen to be in the field and are always looking to prevent and help our community. So having said that, I'm going to turn it over. Well, no, first I'm going to ask the question. We're going to get right into the meat of things. HIV is an acronym, from what I understand. I believe, and I probably say this wrong, but it stands for human immunodeficiency virus.
4: Yes.
3: Okay. So can you offer any additional insight to what that really means? I mean, it's a big word and everything, but...
4: First of all, HIV is the virus that causes AIDS.
3: Okay.
4: There are two different things.
3: Okay.
4: HIV is a virus, AIDS is a diagnosis from a doctor.
3: Mm-hmm.
4: You get HIV at the condom of sex, or sharing needles or through childbirth.
3: Mm-hmm.
4: Only way you can get it.
3: Okay. Okay. So that explains why. And actually, I just recently had a conversation with a young lady who called up to my office. And she was distraught and upset, and said that she had contracted HIV. So apparently she went and got tested, and the results came back, and the first thing she said, and this is where that mental component comes in. Once she received on, and I don't know if she's fully received on it, then she went on to explain how she got it.
4: Right.
3: And it was very simple. She said that she got it from her husband. So I can now see and understand how that mental coping and that whole component plays into this, you know? So from what I understand, it's something you can't get rid of, right?
4: Yeah, you can never get rid of HIV, but it is maintainable.
3: Okay, okay. Is there any particular method or can you just share some insight on how that process or what it would look like as far as you said maintain it?
4: There's a medication nowadays. First of all, to go back.
3: Okay.
4: I've been in the world filled with HIV over 30 years.
3: Okay.
4: So I think we had one medication.
3: Mm-hmm.
4: Now we have so many medications now that can suppress the virus.
3: Mm-hmm.
4: So you can undetect, which means that they cannot find virus in your body so much that a test will not show up or just show the virus in your body at that time.
3: Okay. Okay.
4: That means that you also not can't transmit the virus at that time while you're on medication.
3: Okay. So if, say, you don't follow this process or this you start this
4: your
3: process.
4: Regimen. Your regimen.
3: Does that mean that the HIV will transition into something else?
4: It means that the virus will multiply and multiply and multiply, so it takes all your body and destroys your immune system.
3: Okay.
4: Which at that time, it can turn into this virus, AIDS.
3: Okay.
4: Which only a doctor can desire that. Mm-hmm. There's no test for AIDS or HIV. When a doctor can diagnose AIDS. So if you're taking medication, it's like any medication, like diabetic medication. You don't take it, you get sick.
3: Mm-hmm.
4: If you're taking HIV medication, you're going to get sick also. So the best thing to do is follow your regimen the doctor provides for you.
3: Mm-hmm.
4: Get a lot of rest, sleep, eat right, and exercise.
3: Mm-hmm. Mm-hmm. So, I would assume, and please correct me, that if you have a regimen, you have to follow that for the rest of your life.
4: Yes.
3: Mm-hmm. Okay.
4: Once you start doing medication, the virus gains strength to keep growing and growing and growing.
3: Mm-hmm.
4: The regimen keeps the medication, the virus down in your body.
3: Okay. Hmm. So, actually, it seems like you have to be consistent with both.
4: Yes, you do.
3: Okay. So is there any particular, and I know, you know, maybe not being a doctor, but I would presume there is some sort of documentation or something that the doctor fills out, maybe a prescription or something is on that, and it spells out what it is you're supposed to do. And the reason I'm asking this question mm-hmm. is because I actually serve as a case manager mm-hmm. to help navigate that individual through whatever challenges or whatever that situation may be, you know, mentally, physically, the diet, all of that, yes. Mm-hmm. So, in your opinion, and I'm asking this to both you and Mark, mm-hmm. I know it's something to worry about, but is it how much do you think one has to worry about it if they're following this regimen? You know what I'm saying? I mean, nobody can guarantee anything. But if you're doing the things that you're supposed to do, have there been many cases that it hasn't worked? You know what I'm saying?
4: Not that I know of.
3: Yeah.
4: Let's go back.
3: Uh-huh.
4: When I first got HIV, it was a death sentence.
3: Okay, and that's kind of what I'm hearing, because there are going to be a lot of...
4: the myths out there.
3: There are a lot of myths, yeah. A lot of stereotypes, mm-hmm. and a lot of this, you know. And it used to be where if somebody knew that somebody had this, that, or another, that they can't touch this person or whatever, you know, or else I'm going to catch it. And, you know, it was a...
5: That person became a pariah in the community. Yeah.
3: Right.
4: It's still like that somewhere.
5: Yeah.
3: Okay.
4: People still like that, but... I think all the educators out there for people to learn on TV, the magazine, newspaper,
3: mm-hmm.
4: they start to realize that you can't get HIV by touching somebody or talking to them.
3: Mm-hmm.
4: So it's like, unless you have an access with a person sharing needles, you can't get it.
3: Mm-hmm. Okay.
4: I think like the stigma of that is still kind of high, but it's still going on, slowly but surely it's going on, the stigma.
3: Mm-hmm.
4: Because they'll know, like, not too long ago, you get HIV, in 6 months you were dying.
3: Mm-hmm.
4: I have been on HIV for 30 years, so the healthy we are, you will never know. So, like I said, Medicaid is doing wonderful things for people in our community right now.
3: So, and I know you can't probably answer this with 100% accuracy, but with there being multiple, and I'm going to assume there are multiple, medicines and medications,

0: So everyone has their own medication style.
1: You got to remember, it with every medication, how your body reacts to that medication determines that.
2: Okay, so yeah, so it is individual.
0: There's some medication that men can take and women can't take.
2: Right.
0: Okay. HIV, so.
2: Okay. Mm-hmm. So, with that being said, if somebody asked you, okay, you know, this is the predicament that I'm in or that I believe I'm in, mm-hmm. what would be the first suggestion that you would give to this person? Just meeting them on the street, or maybe somebody listening, you know, what would be the first thing that you would suggest in if there's any questions?
0: Give me a scenario.
2: Okay.
0: I meet you on the street.
2: So we're going to say somebody called in. Ring, ring, hello. Prevent the Event Radio. Can I help you? let me talk to that guy, Anthony. sir, I am not sure. I'm not sure the symptoms. I don't know what it looks like. I don't know anything. But I want to be careful. I want to make sure. What precautions or what should I do?
3: Well, the first thing you should do is go get a test done.
2: Okay.
3: Know your status.
0: There you go.
2: Okay.
3: You know, that's the first thing.
2: I've seen that on commercials.
3: There you go. There's a reason. Know where the groundwork is. Know where your baseline is, and then you work from there.
0: Yeah.
2: Okay. So, take me through it. I come in.
3: Mm-hmm.
2: You're tested.
3: Mm-hmm.
2: Test is negative. What do you say?
3: Well, yeah.
0: When's the last time I protected sex?
3: That's the first thing we need to find out.
2: Okay.
0: Because there's a window period for HIV.
2: Yeah. Oh, okay. So tell me about that.
0: Say if you had sex today and take a test, it wouldn't show up.
2: Okay.
0: It takes HIV 28 to 90 days to show up in your body. So it should give you at least 2 or 3 weeks to come back to get another test to make sure you had no sexual partners over the sex.
2: Mm-hmm.
0: They have a safe test.
2: Okay.
0: Then give me a timeline about what's been going on in your body.
2: Okay.
3: Right. Okay. So if you took that test today, even though you had sex yesterday, that's only going to guarantee you didn't have it 30 days ago.
0: Right, exactly.
2: Okay. So there's a window of time,
0: yeah.
2: And that generally starts in a 30-day period.
0: 20 to 30.
2: Yeah. Okay. Well, let's go with the other side of the coin. You know, I'm a call-in person, and I'm asking the same question. Where do I begin? And so you said the first thing is to know your status.
3: Mm-hmm.
2: And what if that status comes back and says positive?
0: We can do a confirmatory test and make sure it's an accurate test.
2: Mm-hmm.
0: You have ELISA test and a Western blood test. ELISA test are antibodies, and a Western blood test for actual virus.
2: Okay.
0: So there's a confirmatory test to make sure that the person is accurate. And once that happens, it's a really a mind game with us at our clinic, because how do I tell the person that HIV positive?
2: Mm-hmm.
0: They have the right mind frame to deal with this information.
2: Mm-hmm. So, and I don't want to interrupt, but I do because I might forget. The mindset.
0: Mm-hmm.
2: I have no idea. However, I do know that in certain situations, you have to have a certain way of thinking.
0: Mm-hmm.
2: Is there any particular way that a person should receive on that information?
3: That's hard because it's one of those, once you get the news, the processing of it, as we heard recently,
0: mm-hmm.
3: if you're positive, now how do you go tell somebody, you know, your partner?
0: Or your family.
3: Or your family.
0: Or just your friends.
3: Right.
2: Okay.
3: You gotta, you know, there's that component that people have to grapple with.
2: Okay.
3: You know, because their whole life is, you know, I'm not going to say their whole life, mm-hmm. but there's going to be a change.
2: Yeah. Oh, absolutely. Absolutely. So, in a scenario where you say you have to go, you know, how do you say that to your

0: family, or how do you say it to your partner?
1: Mm-hmm.
2: Family wise in a different way, but a partner then we can do it.
0: Right. So that so does that mean that you need to again have that conversation with the partner and say you need to go get your status, and if so, where did all this come about? I mean, so you got to play the game of backtracking.
1: So you see, there's a lot of, you know, there's a lot of variables in
2: that. Yeah.
1: Because depends on you and the partner's relationship. Mm-hmm. If this, you go back to your scenario of the young lady who found out she's positive and she got it from her husband.
0: Mm-hmm.
1: That's a long relationship right there.
0: Right.
1: So I don't know about you, but I'm going to be like, as soon as I get home, baby.
0: Right.
1: We need to have a sit down and we need to have a conversation.
0: Well, yeah, well, that's why I was trying to ask the question in a I guess a light kind of way, because again,
2: you can go deep with that, you really could.
1: Yeah, yeah. You really can, yeah.
0: And again, I'm only saying that because there are already opinions
3: mm-hmm.
0: built up about HIV,
3: mm-hmm.
0: Just as if it were any other preventable situation.
3: Right.
0: It doesn't matter.

0: with alcohol. I mean, all these are some of the same thing, but it's something that we want to prevent.
1: Mm-hmm.
0: And so what I don't want to do is have any of our listeners or anybody turned off by the conversation that we're having, mm-hmm. because it's a very important conversation.
1: Yep.
0: You were mentioning to me earlier that there were some young people that may have, I don't know how they came about, but there may be some young people who have HIV as well.
1: Oh, yeah.
0: So my question is, if you don't mind sharing, how old were those young people that were diagnosed with HIV?
2: He pressed that to the kids 13 years old before.
0: 13 years old.
2: HIV mm-hmm. positive, yeah.
1: Yep. And then we had a 17-year-old.
0: So, I mean, to me, and again, I'm a little old, but that's just kind of, I'm having a mental challenge wrapping my arms around it. You know what I mean?
1: Yeah.
0: And so that's why.
1: So just imagine you're this 13, 17-year-old kid trying to wrap your head around it, or the parents of this child trying to wrap your head around this situation.
0: Right. So, and again, that's why I say, you know, as it relates to this show, mm-hmm. I thank our sponsors, and I thank the guests that come on it, because they're all full of a lot of helpful information, helpful resources, mm-hmm. so that we can diminish these viruses, these addictions, these preventable things, you know. Mm-hmm. So again, I appreciate and thanks to our sponsors. So, does a person who is, say, 17 or as young as 13 mm-hmm. that contracts HIV, are the processes and the medications and everything the same for those individuals, being that young and their bodies have not developed as, say, maybe an adult human being?
2: It's the same process.
1: Same process.
2: Same laws apply.
1: Well, you got to, when we're talking about the process of taking the medication and everything, and there is a process in the sense of, you, as you're taking your medication, there is a step where you have to come back to the doctor's office more regularly than you normally would, because the doctor has to make sure that the medication you're doing is not doing any other damage
2: to your body.
0: Okay, so you triggered another question I had. Which was, if the regimen was the same for the mm-hmm. same amount of time, and the reason I'm asking the question is, and I've been kind of transparent with this before on the show, mm-hmm. I am a kidney survivor. Mm-hmm. I've had a kidney transplant. Mm-hmm. So when this first happened to me, I had to do the same thing. I first had to wrap my mind around the fact that, okay, your kidneys don't work. Mm-hmm. Then the next part of that process was, I got to get on this list, and how long is that going to take? You know, mm-hmm. because I'd heard different things, and depending on where you're listed at, so I was listed at, say, University of Michigan, and I was listed at University of Toledo, simply because I wanted to up my chances mm-hmm. of survival and staying here a little bit longer. Mm-hmm. And I know that in Michigan, you can only be listed at one hospital. So that was why, you know, I'm willing to drive to University of Michigan, and I'm willing to drive to Ohio to, you know, improve my chances of, but in saying that, I'm saying that when I had the transplant, they prescribed to me a lot of different medications.
1: Right.
0: And with that, I had to go to, with these medications, I had to go through a series or a little bit of time to understand which were working and which were not. Mm-hmm. So there was an adjustment to my regimen. And so I said all that to say, I'm going to take away that same thing with mm-hmm. HIV. Once you're first diagnosed, then they're going to make some prescription for you mm-hmm. and what that regimen should look like,
1: mm-hmm.
0: and then make adjustments as they go along until it stabilizes, if you will, or...

0: or until the numbers are in a certain range, or
1: like you said with your kidney. I know they do a blood work, a panel of blood tests.
0: What's wrong
1: with your body? Like for kidneys, you know, they make sure your kidneys okay. We take some HA medication, because if not, you'll use another medication.
0: Right.
1: Yeah. So they do the blood work first. This is what's going on. It comes back, then it starts your regimen right there.
0: Mm-hmm. Okay. So that regimen, does it ever adjust? Or is it pretty much the first test?
1: Your body reacts to it after a while.
0: Okay.
1: You'll get a medication for a long time, kind of wears off, and it's something else, something happens that way sometimes.
0: Oh, really?
1: Yeah, it depends. Like any medication like that.
0: Yeah.
1: Like you take any medication nowadays, it takes so long, your rebound effect doesn't work anymore.
0: Oh. Okay.
1: That's any medication.
2: Well, I mean, I'm sure you heard how there was an issue about antibiotics.
1: Correct, exactly. Yeah.
2: Okay. You know, because everybody was taking antibiotics for every little thing.
1: They stopped working.
2: Now, the antibiotics have stopped working for certain things, right? Because you keep taking it, so your body done, you know, and the virus done built up immunity.
1: Right.
0: Oh, okay.
1: They call it the virus is mutated.
2: Right.
1: Yeah. Oh.
0: So, well.
1: But I don't see that. I don't see that often, though. I really don't, I haven't seen that often about medication not working anymore. Or people, but from what I've seen, now, medication doing a wonderful job when people have those HIV positive. Mm-hmm. Like I said, they've been there for 30 years. Uh-huh. Healthy as can be, taking one pill a day.
0: Oh, okay. Mm-hmm. But as like you said, after you take it for so long or a certain amount of time, mm-hmm. it builds up. The resistance mm-hmm. to that particular medication. So, with that being said, I would presume then they generally try a different medication,
3: mm-hmm.
0: and then the same thing with that.
2: It also might be the dosage too.
1: Right, the dosage, yeah.
0: Okay, and I guess the blood work.
1: Yeah, like I said, I haven't heard that happens before. Like medication not working after a long period of time.
0: Mm-hmm.
1: I don't know, maybe a long time ago. They intended to appear at one time
0: mm-hmm.
1: when it first came out. It was the first started, yes. But nowadays it's one pill now.
2: Or injection.
1: One pill or injection now, yeah, that's new.
0: Okay, so does the pill and the injection, do they both last for the same amount of time?
2: Well, the pill, you're using the pill every day.
0: Okay.
2: The injection, there's one injection out there now, you take it every day. Hmm. Well, there's several injections out there, but one of them out there right now is you take it like every 2 months.
0: Oh.
2: Yeah, so you would come into the doctor's office, get your injection, come back 2 months later, get your next injection, and so on.
0: Okay. So do many people, in your experience, opt for the injection?
2: Well, that's new.
1: Yeah, it's kind of new, yeah.
0: Okay.
1: We offer more than the pills right now because that's where you're used to.
0: Mm-hmm.
1: And you start to see more science about the injections. They take a pill every day, and twice a month, or sometimes maybe twice a year.
2: What?
1: Injections of HIV medication.
2: No, it's 2 months.
1: 2 months, but
2: yeah.
0: So six times a year?
2: The other one you think about, it's not
1: out yet. Yeah, it's not out yet. Not yet. We heard it's coming out soon, but it's not out yet.
2: Yeah.
0: Okay. And so anything that's new, I presume, after a testing period, right. I guess they're promoting it to be better than the rest.
1: So
0: just like the granddaddy here, huh?
2: Well, I mean,
1: like you say, it depends on how people are. It's like a pharmaceutical company. This is my drug, it's competition.
2: Right.
1: They all work, though. Mm-hmm. They all work. That's the main thing, they all work.
2: Yep.
0: Mm-hmm. So, and you may not be privy to this information, but so they all work, different manufacturers. So it's become more competitive as far as sales. To your knowledge,
2: nope.
1: you're not gonna show what else. That is not
0: okay. Well, let me redirect this.
1: Okay. I may have my preference when I use my patient and my preference.
0: Well, no. I don't. No, no, no.
1: Okay.
0: So I'm not going to get. No, okay, I'm going right. to put y'all in that kind of situation.
1: Okay.
0: No. But what I would ask is, do you see a difference in cost as it relates to insurance companies? Are certain insurance companies, are they pretty much all in the same ballpark, or you know, because
2: I would say most of the insurance companies now are covering
1: it. Yeah.
0: Okay.
1: Even Medicaid covered it.
2: Yeah.
1: 100%.
0: Okay.
2: Yeah. So it's
1: very affordable. Medicaid covers it.
2: Yeah, and then, you know, just like anything, the manufacturers themselves have ways of helping those who don't have the means.
1: Right.
2: Okay. Who don't have insurance. Uh-huh. And they still need this medication. They have ways of
1: drug assistant programs.
2: Assistant programs to help them get the drugs.
0: Okay, so I'm going to go here with that.
2: Okay,
0: I'm going to go here with that. So when you say assisted programs,
2: mm-hmm.
0: I know when I was first diagnosed with kidney failure, they had programs, assistance
2: mm-hmm.
0: programs.
2: Mm-hmm.
0: These programs, and you might not know all the details, mm-hmm. but the programs that, you know, I was a part of,
2: mm-hmm.
0: they offered the medication.
2: Mm-hmm.
0: They ran tests behind it and, you know, all those types of things. But I was, in my opinion, one of the individuals that were kind of testing that medication.
2: Oh, okay.
0: You know what I'm saying?
1: With a study.
0: Yes.
1: Or trial.
0: And then, you know, they're offering, you know, free medication. They're offering mm-hmm. financial compensation and all that stuff, you know, by taking surveys. You know what I mean?
1: No, I don't think
2: I was going to say, to my knowledge, the drug manufacturers are only offering assistance to get the current drug.
0: Okay.
2: So if you
1: don't financial gain, if I just
2: it was just strictly to help you get the medication. So it either lowers your out of pocket expense or you don't have an out of pocket expense.
0: Okay, I like that.
2: Yeah.
0: And the reason I'm saying I like it is because being a researcher, I know that there are multiple ways you can study. You've got your mixed method, you've got your quantitative, and you've got your qualitative. I will always speak to this, that as it relates to those methods of study, I'm a qualitative kind of guy. And the reason why is because qualitative methods really deal more with the individual and not the numbers.
1: Right.
0: And that kind of, you know what I mean?
2: Mm-hmm.
0: So that's good information to hear.
2: Mm-hmm.
0: So what we're going to do now is we're going to move to a commercial break. And that commercial break actually is a song break. So we're going to ask our engineer if he would be so kind just to maybe play two songs. And after those two songs, we'll be back in the studio to complete this information, this interview. And we're going to have our host, Dallas Sutton, at the microphone to ask any questions of our two guests. Thank you very much, and we'll see you back in a couple minutes.
3: Come on, clap your hands.

0: Hello, welcome back to Prevent the Event with me. I'm your host, Dallas. If you would like to call in one more time, the number is 313-871-6094 or 313-871-6095. We left off with asking some questions, and I have some questions to ask. When Mr. Carl was talking about calling in and asking about taking a test for HIV, when someone will want to take a test, how would they know to take it? Like, will there be some symptoms that they were feeling before they want to take it, or will they just, it would be like a casual daily thing?
1: It depends. If you know it's kind of a sex with somebody, you know who they've been with before, you take a test. Or you wake up one day, get cold sweats, fever, the common flu symptoms for over a week, and they come in and take an HIV test. Those are signs of HIV. Wow. It's like the common flu.
0: Are those the symptoms?
1: Yes, yeah. Cold body sweats, fatigue, you sweat so bad you sweat through your bed, and swollen lymph nodes. And chronic weight loss.
0: Can two people who don't have HIV make HIV?
1: No.
0: It's something that you have to get from somebody else?
1: Yes, you do.
0: So, I got to think about this one.
1: Mm-hmm. You can't embarrass us. So you can't.
0: What are ways that you could get HIV? Can you get it by sharing food, blood, anything other than sexual activities?
1: Sharing needles, childbirth, kind of sex. Too. Yeah. And we can have sex. I'm going to tell you get HIV that way.
0: So if you gave birth, can the baby also get HIV?
1: If the mother's positive, yes. Then you can get HIV.
0: That is crazy.
1: And if a woman's pregnant with HIV and a baby, she can't breastfeed the baby also. Especially the breast milk.
0: It would infect it?
1: It'll infect the baby, yeah. The breast milk will.
0: You learn something new every day.
2: Well, she asked about blood. And I was going to say about blood transfusions is nowadays they test blood for HIV, so it's very rare that you get HIV from a blood transfusion. But back a long time ago, you used to be, that was also another way.
0: So if a mosquito bit somebody, took their blood from somebody who has HIV, and they bite somebody else.
2: Here she go with the mosquito.
1: I don't know about that. I don't think an animal can try the human virus.
0: Okay.
1: That's not, I just don't think it happened.
2: I haven't heard of that happening yet.
0: Is anybody at risk of getting HIV?
1: If you're sharing needles, I have a kind of a sex, yes, you are.
0: So anybody of any age, like
1: any
0: even
1: age.
0: If...
1: Any age.
2: If they're having those activities.
1: Yes.
0: How often should you get tested for HIV?
1: It depends on your sex life. How many partners you have. You can change a partner. If you're not having sex at all, why take a test? You're not sharing needles, why take a test? If you have multiple partners, test at least every 6 months. Mm-hmm. Or once a year.
0: So I was talking to my dad, and he said that my mom and was having a debate. Saying my mom said that there is no cure for HIV, and my dad said that two doctors, I can't remember their name, he was saying it a million times but I still forgot, said that even though there isn't a cure, it's like a diet, like an alkaline diet, and only eating raw vegetables and all this other junk, and it was 500 cases or whatever, and only two people with HIV got cured out of everybody else.
1: As far as I know, there's no cure for HIV. There's no cure. I don't know what the case is. The alkaline diet you said, I don't know what that is. I've never heard of that before. Have you?
2: Mm-mm.
1: Okay.
0: So I was thinking, I was like, and my mom was like, that's not right. She was like, AIDS.
2: AIDS is different from HIV.
1: Totally right. Different. There's a bunch of myths I hear about people heard this, heard that, but unless it's, the science backs it up, I don't really pay attention to it.
0: Because I was thinking, I was like, everybody say this and that. How do you know?
1: Right.
0: So, how can you get AIDS? Is this the same thing with HIV? Only through sexual activities and blood?
2: Well, AIDS is the end result of you not taking the HIV virus seriously, basically.
0: So it's the next step.
2: Yeah.
0: It's way serious.
1: HIV causes AIDS.
2: Right. HIV caused the AIDS because you're not on your regimen, you're not doing what you're supposed to be doing, taking care of yourself. So.
0: So it's the same thing?
1: No. It's like I was saying, there's no test for AIDS, only for HIV. You can't test for AIDS. Mm-hmm. Only the doctor can tell you have AIDS or not. Mm-hmm. There'll be a few things, cofactors that happen with HIV, that a person will have AIDS. You can tell the doctor right now, get a test for AIDS, they'll be like, there's no test for AIDS, only HIV.
0: So, since HIV causes AIDS, will that be two different viruses?
1: One is a virus, and one is a syndrome.
0: A syndrome?
2: You might have to explain that too.
1: AIDS, like, HIV causes a virus, the virus that causes AIDS. It's quite immune deficiency syndrome.
0: And there's no medicine for that. It's only the same for HIV.
1: It's kind of, HIV is the medication covers everything. It helps you from not getting AIDS. You run into AIDS.
0: Oh. So HIV turns into AIDS, yes, and it doesn't cause a different one.
1: Exactly right.
0: Okay.
1: Like it says, the end phase of HIV.
0: So AIDS will technically be called HIV because the same thing?
1: People say that it's the same thing, but it's not. It's totally different.
0: So why isn't there a test for it if it turns into a different thing?
1: You can't test it because there's no test for AIDS. Only a doctor can tell you if AIDS or not.
0: How would they know?
1: Certain things happen to your body. Like your T-cells drop at a certain point, you get a co-infection with HIV, so things like that. Things have to happen along with your HIV status if you have AIDS or not.
3: So there's certain symptoms, though, that you can tell that
0: if it's switched over.
1: Not really, because people came to them before and see HIV test, and the doctor said, you know, you have AIDS because the T-cells drop a certain level.
3: So that's not really.
0: So, what are T-cells?
1: Red blood cells, you might have. The cells that fight off the HIV virus. HIV gets these cells and eats them up so bad, it drops them to a lower rate. They can seem to have AIDS at the time.
0: Is there a possible way that you can already have them low? And it will be kind of hard to tell if you do or do not have AIDS?
1: You have to have HIV to have AIDS.
0: Oh, not that blight. If your T-cells are already low.
1: There's something else going on. I'm going to test the test with HIV first.
0: If your T-cells are low and then you get AIDS, how would they be able to tell if it switched? If you had HIV, how would they be able to tell if it switched over to AIDs?
1: Blood draw. You draw your blood, and when the CD4 count, you measure yourself that way. It's a printout, and it's from the lab, tells you what it's the red blood cells, white blood cells, CD4 cells, and T cells. It tells you what the levels are. And only a doctor can say this is AIDS.
0: So T cells are specifically to fight off HIV?
1: No. This is where your red blood cells try to fight off HIV, but HIV attacks the red blood cells and eats them up and just destroys your immune system.
0: The red blood cells?
1: Yes.
0: Mm-hmm. So the T cells are red blood cells?
1: It's a lot of science to that. You know, I'm not going to explain it the way you want to explain it, the best way I know.
0: Okay.
1: It's kind of explained unless you're in the field.
0: I don't think I have any more questions. I think I questioned out.
1: Do you want to know how you're going to prevent HIV?
0: By using protection.
1: Something else.
0: There's something else?
2: Well, there's what's called PrEP. Oh, I'm sorry. Yeah, there's what's called PrEP.
1: Exposed prophylaxis.
2: Thank you.
1: It prevents the HIV virus getting into your body.
0: Is that a medicine?
1: Yes. A pill, yeah.
2: And what you do is you take that. That's another medicine that you would take every day, and that would help you prevent
1: HIV.
2: HIV.
1: Only HIV. You know, that's STDs, but only HIV.
2: Yeah.
0: Do you suggest take that every time you do it?
2: Or abstinence.
1: Oh, yeah.
0: So would you only take that if you don't have protection? Or would you just take it
1: every day to keep it? Say if your person decides to have condom sex and don't believe in condoms, we'll say, don't you choose medication to keep you safe from HIV? Mm-hmm. So you don't have to worry about that. And I feel 90%, that's a good idea. I think I do that instead of wearing condoms. And I don't worry about HIV, but they still work on the STDs that they get. But
2: yeah, you still might get another STD.
0: So if you do decide to take it, you say you have to take it every day. What if you just decide to stop taking it? Would that, like, since, like, it was compressing and all that, like, protection, will, like, it increase tremendously to get it?
1: It depends on how long you stop taking the medication for.
0: So something that you have to take forever.
1: Everything will wear off after a while you stop taking it. Mm. You lose resistance to getting HIV, but once you take it, you're safe.
0: So if you use protection and that, it's like double protection.
2: There you go.
1: Yep.
0: Can you still get HIV through a condom, like through protection?
1: It's very, very rare.
2: Very rare.
1: Very rare. I never heard of people say you can, but I never heard of it happening before. It's such a rare case.
0: It's rare, but it's not.
1: Anything's 100% possible.
0: Nothing is impossible.
2: Right. There you go.
1: There you go.
2: I just know you can't get it from abstinence, though.
1: Right.
0: What is abstinence?
2: No sex.
1: At all.
0: Right. I am a Christian.
1: Damn.
0: Yes.
2: So. That's 100% guaranteed.
1: When I say, though, you tell kids nowadays, you know, I promote abstinence, but just in case you are doing something,
2: right,
1: wear a condom, protect yourself, or try to get your PrEP. And get tested, know your status.
0: Is there any other medication that can prevent that, or just PrEP?
1: Just PrEP.
3: So really, the only prevention, there are two. PrEP.
1: And abstinence.
3: And abstinence.
1: There you go.
3: Okay.
1: Yeah.
3: That makes sense.
1: But you know, in today's society, kids, who think about abstinence? But just try to promote it, but kids don't listen to us no more.
3: So from a mental health perspective, have you seen things get out of hand with different?
1: As far as what?
3: Depending on what the diagnosis is.
2: Oh.
3: Yeah. Where does the mental piece? What have to happen?
1: I've had people that tell me HIV positive. The first thing, I'm gonna kill somebody. So that's what to make sure a person is ready to receive their status. I mean, my friend received that. It's bad news. Right. In this day, I tell Mark all the time, I don't like you with HIV positive status results on Friday. You have the whole weekend to think about this, because that's somebody always trying to kill themselves on Friday to get results. So I stopped doing that totally.
2: Mm-hmm.
1: You know, Friday to Sunday to Monday, you tell somebody else about your status, a doctor. You know, all weekend thinking about your HIV status, what's going on with you. You can lose your mind. Mm-hmm. You got to be ready to receive the results. You got to be ready.
2: You got to be ready to have the conversation of where we go forward.
1: Right.
2: Well, from whatever the results are, how are we going to go forward?
1: You know, like once I get myself the medication on that, like Carl said, I refer to Carl for case manager. And Carl knew the other aspects of the financial mental health, the financial status, you know, things like that, out of my hands.
0: Is HIV like a STD?
1: It is STD.
2: Mm-hmm.
0: can, I know that some STDs you can't like produce children, like it's hard because it's called infertility. Like, can HIV prevent that? Like,
1: no,
0: you can't.
1: No,
0: you can't have kids.
1: Yeah, you can. Yeah, you can have kids. Yeah, yes, you can.
0: But there's the other side. The kid will have.
1: Nowadays, not so far, but it's not because that was pregnant. They give the mother medication to prevent HIV from the baby because when the baby's born, they have the mother's immune system for a while. After one baby, they grow their own. So they can push the HIV virus out their body. When you're born, you have the mother's immune system. As you're older, you have to maintain your own immune system. So most times people have kids that are HIV positive and the baby's negative.
0: Because they were taking medication.
1: Well, she was pregnant, yeah.
0: Have you ever had that happen where, like, a kid, somebody as a client had HIV? Like, they had a kid and their kid had HIV?
1: Yeah. Huh? Yeah. A lot. Yeah.
0: How did the kid feel?
1: Well, not a kid around about 35 years old, working HIV.